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While ancient promises a starlight keep, no hurried pace, just infinite.

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your praise. All over the room. We worship the Lord. I want us to worship God for just a moment. We talked about one sound. Everybody say one sound. There is a kingdom sound. There is a kingdom sound. Everybody say that. There is a kingdom sound. Say it again. There is a kingdom sound. And I want you to understand this, that there is always a sound that precedes a move of God. Everybody say that. There's always a sound that precedes the move of God. Whenever you will find deliverance, wherever you will find healing, wherever you find a move of God, it is always associated with a sound. I want us to take just maybe 30 seconds and we're gonna sing this song. We're gonna raise it as an offering to the Lord. But I want us to take about maybe just 30 seconds, if you will. Brother, I just want you to minister on that guitar. I want you to raise your hands in His presence and let's just worship God all over this room. Come on, everybody, let's worship God all over this room.

Yes, you have. So we give you high praise and we say, hallelujah. You have won it all for me. Listen, I want you to lift your hands for just a moment. Let's worship God. I want to hear that guitar for just a moment. I just want you to minister. The Bible calls it a zamar praise.

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There are some of you who are troubled in your spirit, but as we worship God in this fashion, God is going to set you free.

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We worship the Lord. I want us to worship God for just a moment. We talked about one sound. Everybody say one sound. There is a kingdom sound. There is a kingdom sound. Everybody say that. There is a kingdom sound. Say it again. There is a kingdom sound. And I want you to understand this, that there is always a sound that precedes a move of God. Everybody say that. There's always a sound that precedes the move of God. Whenever you will find deliverance, wherever you will find healing, wherever you find a move of God, it is always associated with a sound. I want us to take just maybe 30 seconds and we're gonna sing this song. We're gonna raise it as an offering to the Lord. But I want us to take about maybe just 30 seconds, if you will. Brother, I just want you to minister on that guitar. I want you to raise your hands in His presence and let's just worship God all over this room. Come on, everybody, let's worship God all over this room.

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So we give you high praise and we say, hallelujah. You have won it all for me. Listen, I want you to lift your hands for just a moment. Let's worship God. I want to hear that guitar for just a moment. I just want you to minister. The Bible calls it a zamar praise. That praise upon the string instruments is that zamar praise. Glory to God. The Bible says that Saul called for David to offer a zamar praise. When he was troubled with the spirit, there are some of you who are troubled in your spirit. But as we worship God in this fashion, God is going to set you free.

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All over the room. We worship the Lord. I want us to worship God for just a moment. We talked about one sound. Everybody say one sound. There is a kingdom sound. There is a kingdom sound. Everybody say that. There is a kingdom sound. Say it again. There is a kingdom sound. And I want you to understand this, that there is always a sound that precedes a move of God. Everybody say that. There's always a sound that precedes the move of God. Whenever you will find deliverance, wherever you will find healing, wherever you find a move of God, it is always associated with a sound. I want us to take just maybe 30 seconds, and we're gonna sing this song. We're gonna raise it as an offering to the Lord. But I want us to take about maybe just 30 seconds, if you will. Brother, I just want you to minister on that guitar. I want you to raise your hands in His presence and let's just worship God all over this room. Come on, everybody, let's worship God all over this room.

Listen, I want you to lift your hands for just a moment. Let's worship God. I want to hear that guitar for just a moment. I just want you to minister. The Bible calls it a zamar praise. That praise upon the string instruments is that zamar praise. Glory to God. The Bible says that Saul called for David to offer a zamar praise. When he was troubled with the spirit, there are some of you who are troubled in your spirit. But as we worship God in this fashion, God is going to set you free.

Come on, everybody, open your mouth and worship the Lord. He's worthy of the glory. He deserves the praise today. Come on, everybody, all over the room, open your mouth and worship him. Lift your hands and bless him in this place.

Susan, it is I, your God. I am ready to begin. These words are for whoever will listen and for whoever has a heart for their God. Children of the Most High, I am asking you to repent before a holy God. This is the hour of repentance, weeping and wailing over your sinfulness, over your lust for the world, your lusting eyes for the world. You have put another God before me, many gods, actually. You have placed me at the bottom of your list. You have dishonored me because you love the world more than me. I am not at the top of the mind. I am not the first thought in the morning or the last thought at night. Many of you spend very little time with me throughout your days. You make lots of time for many other pursuits. You find many worldly activities more important than your pursuit of me, your God. You make other people, other activities and other pursuits of greater worthiness to you than me, your Maker. Why do you think that is so? You have clearly made up your mind to take the low road than to pursue the high road. The high road is a very narrow road. Only few will make their way to this very narrow road. The world will pull you away as you try to make your way down my narrow road. The enemy will clutch and pull the people off the narrow road that leads to my salvation, my truth, and ultimately my kingdom, where my true followers come for eternity. You must set your sights on this narrow path. You must seek me in all your ways. You must surrender your all to me, your God, and I do mean you all. I cannot accept a partial filling of your lamp oil. A partial relationship will not do. If you believe yourself ready to come with me in my rapture, then you would have thrown off the world completely. You would have walked away from your own will, laid yourself before me in repentance, and begged to be in my perfect will at all costs. Anything else puts you in danger of eternal failure, a failure to be saved and failing to be with God for eternity. These words are sincere, they are serious. You must take them seriously if you want to be saved. Half-hearted love for God is as good as outright hatred of God. You either love me, my will, and my ways, or you reject me. There's no middle ground. Now decide for yourself, will you be with me in my kingdom for eternity, or will you die in your sin apart from your God, cast into eternal hell? Choices must be made. These are your choices to make. Don't be deceived. There is no other way. Come into my glorious light, receive salvation, choose for me, surrender your all to me, repent of your ugly sin, and then come live in my will for your life. These words are for your benefit. The time is short. Come quickly and find your God. Cast your cares on me. I will bear your burdens. I await your answer.

that there's something else. When I feel that there's a deliverance, there's a wholehearted step over that line. Even if you're not in that place, you just know that there's more for you tonight. I just feel like we're supposed to mentally step into that. Step into that. Just close your eyes and just let Him take you into that.

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1: Proverbs 17 and verse 10, and it says, a reproof entereth more into a wise man than 100 stripes into a fool. Every time I come across a verse that speaks about fool and wise, it's so challenging, because to come to God's people and to come to people and speak about foolishness, you get a instant, who you're calling a fool. A general, people don't like to be called a fool. But one definition of a fool, biblically here, the Bible says, a correction or a reprimand entered into a wise man more than 100 stripes. And stripes, you know, speaks about lashes, into a fool. A wise man will take a warning. A fool, you will beat him 100 times with lashes, and he still won't catch it. So God wants us to receive correction and reprimand. And God wants our heart. Though at the present time, it's not so sweet. How many of us in here, by a show of hands, tongue got licks from our parents?

Hassan Lixegat from guava stick to pot stick to belt. Boy, I got some good licks now. But looking back at it now, I thank God for those licks. If not for those licks, perhaps I would be incarcerated somewhere this morning. So no present chastening seemeth joyous. But as we look back years later, we say, thank God for the pot stick. Thank God for the guava tree. Bless his heart. Because it drove out much foolishness from our heart. Just as a note to parents, I know we live in a modern age now, and there are very many books about parenting. But to me, the best book is the Bible. And the Bible says that foolishness is bound in the heart of a child, and a rod of correction will drive it out. You have societies now that say, time out. Give them time out. Send them in the corner. The Bible says, the rod of correction shall drive its foolishness out. So, don't be afraid to use the belt. These modern techniques don't seem to be working very good, as we see our prisons filled with young men in their teenage years. Dust off the belt. We have many guava trees and all kinds of trees around Antigua, and I think the law reminds you to break off a branch or two. Amen? I don't know what this time out is. I wonder who invented this time out thing. Now, I feel God so much in the house this morning. I just feel very good in God. I just want to look at one or two verses, and I'll let you go today. I want to lay the foundation that rebuke is good. Reprimand is good. Correction is good. Though we may not be inclined and want to hear it at the time, reprimand and correction can save our life. Reprimand and correction is what will make us better. Turn with me now to Luke chapter 17 and verse 1. Then said he unto the disciples, it is impossible for that offenses will come, but woe unto him through whom they come. For it were better for him that a millstone were hanged about his neck and he cast into the sea than that he should offend one of these little ones. Let me read that to you from the Amplified. And Jesus said to his disciples, temptations, snares, traps set to entice to sin are sure to come, but woe to him by or through whom they come. It would be more profitable for him if a millstone were hung around his neck and he were hurled into the sea than that he should cause to sin or to be a snare to one of these little ones, lowly in rank or influence. This morning, as we look at correction, as we look at reprimand, rebuke, you know, those words that we don't like to hear, Jesus speaks much about the consequences of if we don't listen. I want to say this morning too that God has given every one of us in here a will. You may not have a fancy car, you may not have money in the bank, you may not have recognition or stature, but I want you to please recognize that every one of us in here have a will. We all have a gift by God that God says, you have a choice in making decisions, and I will not infringe upon that. Sometimes I wish God would change a contract, I could give him my will. But God says, you as an individual have a will. And God will admonish, God will beseech us, but God will not interfere with our will. God says in his word here, and God used a word here called woe. W-O-E. How many of us have used the word woe for the

0: in our conversations. Let me use the word woe. Woe, okay. Woe is not a word so much that we use today. Is it ever, have you told anybody any woe for the week? We don't use woe much in our language. So I want to speak to you a little bit. Let me define woe to you this morning. Woe from dictionary means great sorrow or distress. Words that are used to describe woe are misery, sorrow, distress, wretchedness, sadness, unhappiness, heartache, heartbreak, despair, depression, regret, gloom, adversity, misfortune, disaster, suffering, or hardship. Woe is a very serious word. It's a word that should bring us instantly to attention. I'm challenged so much because we hear so little about woe, even though over 100 woes are in the Bible. And we hear so much about blessings, blessings, blessings. But how few times have we heard messages that speak about the woes of the Bible? This morning, I want to share just a brief thing with you, a little challenge. I'm trusting God to speak to our hearts today. Because there are several woes in the Bible. And they are there to warn us. They are there to correct us. In this verse, this woe, Jesus said unto his disciples, temptations, snares, traps set to entice are sure to come, but woe to him or through whom they come. This verse starts out and says, temptations are sure to come, but woe to whom or through whom they come. I thought about this while I was putting this message together. Many times you speak to a guy that sells drugs. He juggles. Are we saying Antigua? He juggles. And you say to him, brothers, don't you know that this thing you're doing is destroying people's lives? Families are messed up. It's the repercussions. Much of the crime is drug related, murders. Brother, don't you know that what you're doing is messing this place up even more? And then the response I've gotten several times from people, they say, well, nice, if me do it now, somebody can do it. So I might as well, it might as well be me. This verse opens up very frankly, and I love the honesty of the word of God. Jesus here read it and said, temptations must come. We're going to be tempted. There are going to be trials. There are going to be things that the devil uses to entice us. It says, for a surety or a guarantee, these must be. But woe to him by or through whom they come. I want us to understand this morning as we look at this woe, this warning from God, that we live in a sinful world and temptations and trials are a must. But Jesus says to us here, they must come, but there is sorrow and there is distress to whom the devil uses or who allows themselves to bring this temptation or sneer on another person. I had a conversation with two gentlemen recently. Both of them are not Christians. And one of them said, well, boy, he's dating a pastor's daughter. And I said, boy, and he said, boy, is, you know, is So I said, boy, are you take the girl out of church? He started smiling. He said, well, you know, he's smiling. And then he left, and it was me and his friend. And his friend looked at me and tell me, boy, me know how he do now, but I won't do that now. Make somebody else go there. And he not save now. But he have enough sense to say, boy, some things are just off limits. I drop him home and he say, boy, nice, you feeling some carry curse, boy? Not save now, but enough sense to know that some things carry heavier penalties than others. The verse below says, and I want to ask you, as you read God's word, please let a soberness come into our heart, because whereas men speak and lie, God never lies. When God says something, it surely must come to pass. We live in a society today where, especially in Antigua, somebody will tell you, boy, me bust your face now. Boy, me do you this, and they threaten you. And most of them men, to be honest, just full of hot ear. They just sham. But please understand, when God speaks, there is no sham in God. It's no if, but, or maybe. Jesus says here, in this verse, it would be more profitable for him if a millstone, a big stone, were hung around his neck and he were hurled into the sea, then he should cause to sin or to be a snare to one of these little ones, lowly in rank or influence. I want to say this morning that God loves his people. God goes to great lengths to deliver his people from sin. He gave his life for us to walk in liberty. And though we in a world that temptation and trials must come, Jesus declares a woe unto us and says, woe be unto the person that is used to bring down or to influence negatively my people. You know, in the natural, sometimes there's a child and people say, boy, you know who his daddy is? Or sometimes you go to school and somebody say, boy, you know who his brother is? And you say, boy, they mess with you now. I want to tell you this morning, be very careful how you handle God's people. I want to tell you this morning, be very careful how you function with God's children, because God loves his children. How many parents in here love their children? And the more I'm serious, the more calm I find I'm getting. It's harder to get me upset. But there is something about when you have a child that what you wouldn't normally do, something rise up in you that you go above and beyond to protect your child. A tour guide told me there was a boat down at Heritage Quay. They were going out on a catamaran or something, and they were going up the stairs, and this tourist was there, and his daughter slipped on the steps and fell down into the water. And he said, in a split second, the father just dashed in head first, went on and saved his daughter. No thought. The guy that was watching it unfold, he himself was in shock just to see how fast everything happened. But that is the love that a parent has for his child, almost instinctively. I'm talking about good parents now. Some of the things we have, some of the people we have now, I don't know if the word parent is fitting for many of them, but I'm talking about a good parent. I want to tell you that God is a good father. God loves his children. And Jesus took time out to give a warning, a general canvas, to let us know there is a sorrow and a distress that takes place Church, what I want to challenge you this morning, the Bible says, if God is for you, who can be against you? The challenge is, if God is against you, who can be for you? If God is for you on your side, who can be against you? No one. If God is against you, who can you call to deliver you from the hand of God? God gives us warnings, very sober warnings. Be careful how you function, because there are repercussions for our actions. I want to sober you a little bit this morning. I brought a little amen from home, so if you don't have an amen from the church, I have one written there on a piece of paper. I'll read it after church. It's not really an amen message. It is a word that God wants to speak to his people to draw our attention that some of the sorrow and the distress that we are in, it is self-inflicted. Some of the situations that we are praying for, crying out to God for, they are situations that we have inflicted on ourselves. It's good as a church we can come together and we can pray and we can fast and we can say the blood of Jesus and I come against the devil and we fast and we believe God for this particular situation. I think what would be most beneficial to us is to diagnose the true cause of why we are in what we are in. Many of us function ignorantly. Many of us function ignoring God's warnings, thinking there are no repercussions for them. But the word woe jumped in my spirit, and I said, Lord, give me the grace and the wisdom just to declare your word, your woes to your people. Hallelujah. Preach it, preacher. There is a warning that God uses when you allow the devil to use you against his people. I know there are people that delight. I can even tell you this. I remember years ago, I met a man and I began to minister him about the Lord. He said to me, boy, you know me a bad man. Boy, I always sometimes pastor the church to preach. True story. My pastor daughter by my yard. Boy, a bad man me be now. And they speak with such arrogance and such boast. But then I look at his life and I see such a curse. Though he is so talented, though we have much talent, there is nothing from one situation to the next. He has crossed the line, bragging and boasting, not realizing that God declares, if you do such a thing, there will be great sorrow and great distress that follows you. Don't allow the devil to use you against God's people. Some people delight so much in bringing a reproach to the church. There are such a challenge. You're trying not to walk on eggshells, but I'll be frank with you this morning. We look at this story in the paper, and I guess if it's in the paper, I can speak about it from the pulpit, about the gentleman or the man that was reprimanded to prison and charged with incest for interfering with his daughter. Anybody hear that for the first time? No? You have heard it already, right? So, and the big thing with that is, and it's a horrible act, it is something that the Bible condemns, but those cases are very much prevalent in our society. What makes this one the headliner is that the gentleman is a deacon in his church. And as such, that's dirt, that's juice, that's more. There are so many men incarcerated in the prison right now for that very same crime. But none of them have gotten the headlines and the publicity that this man got. All because he is named among the name of God. And the media and people take particular venom and vengeance to highlight the hypocrisies of the church. There are people who give themselves, they're like spiritual Sherlock Holmes, who get involved in highlighting all of the error in God's people. The Bible declares that vengeance belongs to God. I ought to give myself to seeking God and not seeking the flaws in others. Many Christians, I'm not saying condone or cover up. I'm just saying it's amazing how people give themselves and love to highlight the hypocrisies in others, especially when people are called by the name of the Lord. If you're a Christian in this house this morning, I'm sure you know, but I just want to give you a little reminder that Christians, we are in a hated minority. It is amazing to me that society now is accepting and condoning much of everything. Homosexuality, everything is being accepted, both in the army, in the states, both in civil. Everything now is being condoned and accepted, except for Christianity. Christians, I watched something on CNN, and I watch CNN a lot, and I watch these people discuss many topics and their objective, and they sit down. There was something on there where a Christian minister said something about homosexuality, and he said that it was wrong from a biblical standpoint. And I remember watching on TV and seeing these commentators almost with veins popping in their head, vicious and cruel, and raising their voice and losing all composure because the man of God declared what the Bible said. And I realized how much the world tolerates everything but Christianity. People admire, even Muslims, I see people admire the Muslim faith, and people meet you and say, boy, they're Muslim, they're serious about their religion. But yeah, Christians, yeah, just jokey, up and down, hypocrites. But you see, them Muslims, they pray 3 times a day, and they don't play. They believe in what they believe in. But the only thing that is not accepted, and I find gets the most scrutiny, are the people of God. Just want to sober you up with that, because this walk that we are called to is not a popularity contest. We are called to stand outside the gate. In Matthew chapter 23 and verse 13, it says, but woe unto you, scribes and Pharisees, hypocrites, for you shut up the kingdom of heaven against men. For ye neither go in yourself, neither suffer ye them that are entering to go in. But woe to you, scribes and Pharisees, hypocrites. In Jesus' day, the scribes and the Pharisees were the religious. They were the people who professed great knowledge of the Bible. They were Jews. They were God's people. In this verse, Jesus said, there is misery, there is distress, there is unhappiness for the scribes and the Pharisees, the professors of God, but not the possessors of God. For those who profess God, but they are hypocrites in that they don't act out what they profess. The verse goes on to say like this, woe unto you, scribes and Pharisees, hypocrites, for you shut up the kingdom of heaven against men. For ye neither go in yourselves, neither suffer ye them that are entering to go in. Church, there is a responsibility that we as God's people have. I want to say that God's hands are these. God's mouth is this. God's feet are your feet. We are the method that God has chose to use to bring people to Him. God is not going to write a message. You ever seen those planes that write messages in the clouds and they advertise stuff in the sky? God has not chosen that method. God expects us. The Bible says, you are the light of the world. Ye are the salt of the earth. There is a tremendous responsibility given by God for us as the church to be the church. There is a tremendous responsibility for God's people to reflect God in this dying generation. Jesus says, but woe be unto you, scribes and Pharisees, hypocrites. For in all your studies, in all your knowledge of the Bible, you shut up the kingdom of heaven against men. How many times have you witnessed to somebody and you go to them and you say, brothers, I think you need to surrender. I see pressure on your life. God wants to do something in your life. And by the time, almost before you can finish the sentence, the person says, boy, me know I'm Christian for my neighbor. Me know I'm Christian. And they begin to bring up like a file they have of people who they know that profess Christianity and don't, and who the Bible calls hypocrites. It is so scary that here you are trying to open the door to invite, to tell somebody, come into God, open your heart to accept Jesus, and they can pull out another Christian who the devil has used to shut the door from people entering in. This verse particularly ministers to me because I have asked God to use my life to be not perfect by any measure, but if you can use this life, God, to point people to you, to bring people to you, that you can use my life to open up doors for others to come to God. Jesus said, if we continually walk in hypocrisy, we shut up the door and hinder people from coming into the kingdom. How would you feel to know that you are the person that, and I guess no one will have an excuse when they stand before God because of what Jesus Christ does on the cross. But how would you like to be the excuse that someone says, I was thinking about getting saved now. I really wanted to give my life to the Lord. And even on my way to church the morning, when I saw this brother walking up the stairs and going into church, I just turned back and go home. Because he's the same brother last night. Or I walk into church and the same person I see up there ministering, preaching, singing, is the very same person last night that was harassing me for a little sexual intercourse. Let me give you a story. I remember inviting a girl to church some time ago. Carly, come. And she eventually came. She came to church this Sunday. And she came the morning, she never came back. True story. And one of my friends met her, asked her, why didn't you come back? You like the service? She said, yes, it was good. You like the worship was good, the preaching was good. I said, so why didn't you come back? She said, well, during church or after church, you know when, this gentleman pulled me aside and said to me, please don't expose me. I'm a Christian now, and my wife come this church, we go this church. When the girl looked at the guy's face, it's not now she see this guy always telling her kind of slackness, always trying to get with her. And when he looked over and saw her walk in church, his heart stopped. And he had to pull her aside and tell her, please don't expose me. She never came back to church again. We have a responsibility to be the light that shines, that leads people to God. And Jesus says, there is sorrow, there is great sorrow, there is distress, there is unhappiness, there is gloom, there is despair, when we allow our lives to be used to shut the door against people coming into the kingdom. I want to let you know this morning very soberly that the Bible speaks about not taking the Lord's name in vain. And people refer to that as saying, don't swear, don't say bad words, or in a movie or whatever, and people use the Lord's name in vain. I think a better definition of that, or one that I have always walked with. When I married my wife took my name. She no longer walks with Martin. She now walks with Noyce. Because she's now Joy Noyce and not Martin. So she took my name. When you made a profession as a Christian, you took on Christ's name. You took on the responsibility that when you walk down the road, somebody says, he's a Christian. She's a Christian. There is a tremendous responsibility. Do you know anything that my wife does or anything that I do adversely affects my spouse? Because they're going to say, and may she be, she, by the fact my wife has taken my name, there is a certain level of expectation that she will not take my name in vain. I may not be have a big name, but there are some names that we deem as big. That when you call this family, everybody say, wow, you know, this is a money family name. Can you imagine somebody with that family name marrying somebody? As some person, and they say, oh, she doesn't have a name and she's nobody. And all of a sudden that person goes and does something, and you pick up the paper and you see a big name, Susan something. And you say, big, you know, this is a name that you associate with money and caliber and class. This person has taken that family name and brought it into a reproach. I want to tell you this morning that you have an awesome responsibility if you walk with the name Christian. What you do reflects on the body of Christ. As I tell you over and over again, when you sin, no one says you is singular. When you sin, it's singular. You, right? If you sin, it's amazing people open their mouth and they say, when them done, them say that them are Christian. Now as far as I have been taught, didn't go so far in school, but them is plural. How if you sin, when them done, them say that them are Christian? The reason being, because you represent us all. You represent us. That when you sin, when you bring a reproach, the paper will say, and he professed Christianity, indicting us all. I want to weigh down that responsibility that you have if you walk with the name Christian. Because Jesus says, woe unto you, woe unto you, if you, woe unto you, if the responsibility of carrying my name, you use that, and instead of being a benefit or a blessing, you bring a reproach and you lock up heaven from others entering in. You remember David, when King David sinned with Bathsheba and the whole story with Bathsheba? If you read that story again, God told David, the reason I'm going to judge you, because you have made my name to be a reproach with the enemies of God. when David sinned, all the enemies of God, the Amorites, every other, the Philistine cities had a big uproar. I hear about the great King David, sleep with a man's wife, kill the man, and David represented God, and when David sinned, the reproach fell on God's people. And God said, because of that, David, I'm going to judge you. To whom much is given, much is required. We take it so lightly. I want to know that when we get together and we pray, and things not going your way, I can pray and I say, God, make a way. God, open the door. We come into agreement. We believe it to bless your people, that God can send me a memo or a text and tell me, bless who? Bless he? Bless she? These people are not assets to my kingdom. They are liabilities. These people bring reproach unto my name and not glory. Have you ever met a Christian and sometimes just after talking to them, you just feel so encouraged? Sometimes I sit with people, even yesterday I met with two brothers, and just from leaving their presence, I just felt so encouraged. Just to see that God was doing something in their lives. Sometimes you even know, it might be a one sentence. Just know something that you say, and it brings glory to God, that God is still moving in people's lives. God wants us to be used to bring glory to his name and not reproach. There are penalties. There are consequences. With great power becomes great responsibility. And I thoroughly enjoyed the singing this morning. I thoroughly believe that there is grace. And thank God for grace, lest I would not be here today ministering to you. But grace must be balanced with the fact that God is a holy God. You know why messages like these have to be preached? Because you will be going to a church, you will be watching, following a ministry, and for years and years and years, can you imagine a man of God preaching and never mention the word sin? There are ministries and men that minister and never use the word sin, judgment, the wrath of God. They are referred to as the seeker-friendly gospel, where we have edited the gospel and taken out the responsibility and made it so friendly because we want our pulpits, our pews to be filled with people, that we preach the word of God in such a way that we tell people, is one just come. Jesus is a divine Santa Claus. But I challenge you, when you read the word of God for yourself, you see how sober or how sobering it can be. God puts great responsibility on us. Anybody here believe in a hell? Do you know that there's a real hell? That I just started playing this little game on the iPad, Angry Birds. And pray for me, it's kind of addicting, I kind of like it. So I'm playing this game, Angry Birds, on the iPad. And I find like every time I'm out, they have a little button marked replay. And I'm there, it's kind of nice, give me a little mental little break. And I'm playing Angry Birds, every time I'm out, I just hit the little button and start over the level. And I play and I play until I beat the level. And I look at that and I say, God, do we really understand that? How would we play this game if we realize we only had one life in it? How different would the game be? Sometimes I start off and I just start to fling the birds all over just to get like a feel of where to hit. And if you haven't played it, I guess you will encourage you to take a little playing of it to understand. But how different would we play the game if we knew we only had one life to play? How different should we live our lives if we know that we only have one shot at it. I believe, and the Bible declares, that there is a place called hell, that if we die outside Jesus, if we die without repenting of our sins, that will be our eternal destiny. And I think that God takes his business and his word very serious, because he sees and knows the souls that have been and are spending an eternity in hell. Even hell is such a challenge, because how many good sermons have you ever really heard about hell? But let's say a good sermon just put on your radio, and instead of hearing blessings, prosperity, your best life now, you're just hearing there's a hell, there's a hell, there's a hell, there's a real hell, and if you die in your sins, you will spend eternity there. We have to sober up. Jesus says in Matthew 11 and verse 21, he says, woe unto thee, Chorazin, woe unto thee, Bethsaida, for if the mighty works which were done in you had been done in Tyre and Sidon, they would have repented long ago in sackcloth and ashes. Jesus said, woe unto you, Bethsaida, Chorazin, for if the mighty works that were done in you had been done in Tyre and Sidon, they would have repented long ago in sackcloth and ashes. Go on to verse 23. Let's skip on to 23. And thou, Capernaum, which are exalted unto heaven, shall be brought down to hell. For if the mighty works which had been done in thee had been done in Sodom, it would have remained unto this day. Jesus says, he spoke to these cities, and there is something called national judgment as well. He spoke to these cities and he said to them, woe be unto you, because if Sodom, Tyre and Sidon had gotten the preaching that you had gotten, had seen the mighty works that you had gotten, they would have repented a long time ago. Can you imagine standing before God and God says to you, you see all these wicked people here, what we call wicked, the murderer, the rapist, the homosexual, and all these people that we have in such wicked brackets. And God looks straight in the eye and says to you, if they had gotten the kind of preaching that you got, they would have repented. I want to let you know that God holds you accountable for every message that you hear. God says there are people in hell right now that if they would have gotten the kind of talk into that you got, they would be in heaven right now. There is a judgment and from God that falls upon us when we take the word of God for granted. There is a judgment from God when we have been given so much and take it and do nothing with it. In our culture, I find that people love good preaching. They like to know, boy, we love good preaching. And say people, boy, you can preach. I say, brother, it's not a game, no. It's not a contest, no. This is the word of God. And it's not by the itchy ears and loving good preaching. It is hearing and doing what God says to do. Because some of us head are filled with so much knowledge of God's word. But please understand that God is keeping a record. And God says, woe unto you, Bethsaida. If Tyre and Sidon had got this message. Remember, God knows the heart of man now. And God said, if they had gotten what you got, they would have repented a long time ago. He said, if as wicked a place as Sodom and Gomorrah was, if they his great works were done there, the judgment would not have fallen on them. I want to tell you this morning that we have an awesome responsibility. It is not to be played with. You see, sometimes you have a child and the child comes from a very wealthy family and the child just don't appreciate nothing. They throw. I went by a friend of mine and a MacBook Pro, a nice, very expensive laptops, and laptop look brand new, you know, the new ones, the black key, the latest model, and all the keys and them pluck out and the screen like it scratch. And I say, what happened? He said, boy, this gentleman bought it for his must a 9-year-old son, and the son just take knife and pluck it. Do I can something to the MacBook, match it up, right? And I said, boy, when people have things in abundance, they tend to take it for granted. When you have things in abundance, we take it for granted. Do you know that there are places in 2012 where Christians have to meet in secret to get the word of God? There are places in this world where Christians are punished and tortured. I know of someone even here in Antigua whose parents forbid her from coming to church. She's not from Antigua, and their culture, they are a lot about business and not about anything spiritual. And this little girl has been a Christian now for years. I met her by a business place, and she tells me, boy, I go online and I listen to your messages and they really encourage me, but my parents won't allow me to go to church. She's not allowed to go to church, but yet her faith is unwavering. She's still pushing on. Somebody told me the other day, and I guess he said, boy, you know something she do? She makes she friend them lie for she, and tell she mommy that she come over by them, and she sneak and go to church. So when we have church that we can choose, I'm not coming to church this morning, I feel a bit tired. There are people that have to lie and sneak to come out to church. We have so much and we take it for granted. Because it's just there in abundance, we just take it for granted. Jesus said, I would hate to stand before God and God say, you know how much people would be in heaven right now if they got the kind of attention that I gave to you? The crutches that we lean on, the excuses that we make, I pray that they hold bearing when we stand before God. Jesus said, woe be unto you, because I have given you much and you are not producing with what I am giving you. We are a generation now that we started to give out bookmarks this morning for first time visitors. And I laugh when I say it, because it's over now. Nobody gonna come to church with no book. Everybody come in church with the Bible and their phone, their iPad, everything. So if you give them a bookmark, which part they gonna stick it? Because as soon as now, nobody got a book. Everybody had a little Android, their phone. So I laughed. That's to show how much we have resources available to us. We have, I have books, ton of free books that I read, iBooks, go online, download them free. We have so much resources. We have this Bible in English, Amplified, the Message Bible, the Bible in Basic English. We have so much of them, and we're not reading any. Somebody can quickly flick out their phone and show you. Brother Nice, I have this Bible software. And it give me 4 different versions. It give me map. It give me commentaries. But if I had made the software, I would have put something in it there, push, and tell how much time it's been used in a month. Because some of us have so much at our hands. Bookshelves full of books and don't read them. Always at church, but not using the resources that God is pouring out on us. Jesus said, woe, there will be judgment. There will be great sorrow. We did a series a few months ago speaking about profitable. How much God demands that we be profitable. We looked at parable after parable with the fig tree, with the tree, with the servants. We spent weeks and God poured his heart to let us know we are expected to produce in God. It's not a free trip. It is profitability God wants, having invested so much in us. And God is taking account. You know, it's so challenging. We here, and I thank God for little things he's doing here among us, but some of us even here, you know, how many people that are in established churches that we look at and then we see them going to their church and we say, religious. They don't really say, isn't it? They're only religious. You know, if some of those people were exposed to some of the teachings that we exposed to, they would have dropped their religion and run hard after Jesus. But we get so much and we just take it for granted. Church, have you started a message today? The verse, it says in Proverbs 9:8, reprove a wise man and he will love thee. I believe that the preaching of God's word and declaration of God's word will either bring up a resentment. Yeah, he can't preach nothing. He can't preach nothing nice and bouncy. You know? I want to feel good this morning. You always preach just so serious, nice. Lighten up a little bit, no? You know? You take this Christian thing too serious. Jesus took it serious when he was beaten beyond recognition, nailed to a cross. That's how serious this salvation is to God. Jesus spoke word after word. My heart, I would love for someone that's to see me going astray to pull me aside and warn me. Say, brothers, no, this thing you're in is going to destroy your life. Rather than someone that taps you on the back and say, God understands. He's a merciful God. He's a good God. But the Bible says he's also a consuming fire. In Ezekiel 34 and verse 2, the word of God says, son of man, prophesy against the shepherds of Israel. Prophesy and say unto them, thus says the Lord God unto the shepherds, woe be to the shepherds of Israel that do feed themselves. Should not the shepherds feed the flocks? You eat the fat and you clothe you with the wool. You kill them that are fed, but you feed not the flock. I want to put this out here. This came to me so much. And again in Jeremiah 23 and 1, he says, woe be unto you pastors that destroy and scatter the sheep of my pasture, says the Lord. There is a responsibility that God puts on his shepherds, on his leaders. And just as the body many times takes the word for granted, so it is we pick up the paper and we see so many people take the responsibility and the call to be a shepherd so lightly, not understanding that God says, if you don't do this thing properly, there's going to be great sorrow for you. There is a responsibility, church, that falls on us as God's people to try our endeavor best, to give our all to the cause of the cross. There is a woe, a sorrow. And what challenges me many times, some of us are going to live in hell here on earth. You know, you can be on earth and in a living hell. Your life is going to be so messed up here on earth. Pressures, ups, down, no peace, no joy, messed up, bad. You're going to live in hell and going to die and go to hell again after. Some people, the rich of this world, if it's any consolation, for some little time they have things good, they drive the best, they sport the yachts, they do everything good. They, for a short time, they live in pleasure, and then if they don't repent, they will spend eternity in hell. But can you imagine living in hell and then again still dying and going to hell? No goodness, no peace at any side of this life. I want want us this morning to take God's word serious. This morning as I drove, every time I come to church, I look at how many churches there are in Antigua. How many people did you pass Sunday going to church in their Sunday best. But how much of us are assets to the kingdom? How many of us are changing our generation, changing our school, changing our workplace, changing our environment for God? Having got so much from God, so much teaching, so much preaching, so much everything, and just taking it many times, crushing it up and throwing it in the garbage. There are sorrows, I believe, that some of us are in now, which are self-inflicted. I believe there are sorrows around the corner, and that's why God is crying out now for his people to repent, to change their mind. I look at how God sends messages to me, and last week God said, tell my people to repent. Tell them to change their mind. Tell them to repent. This morning God says, speak to my people about wars. Warn them that there is great sorrow and great distress. If people continue to stiffen their neck, I want to tell you that God is long-suffering and merciful. But every long-suffering, every long thing comes to an end. The Bible says, he that remaineth stiff-necked after many rebukes shall be struck down suddenly and without remedy. Old people say, every day bucket go to the well, one day the bottom are going to drop out. And we play around with the grace of God. We hear and we say, yes, Lord, I hear you. I'm going to change, Lord. And then by the end of this Sunday, we go back into our same lifestyle again. God says there is going to be a judgment. Please don't mistake God's grace as a license to continue to sin. Please. God says if you continue stiffening your neck, if you continue hardening your heart, there is an inevitable destruction around the corner. Can you imagine you harden your heart, stiffen your neck to God, rebel against everything? Sometimes you come to church and God speaks a word just to you. You put on your radio and a word is spoken dear for you. And you stiffen your neck. God is trying to save you from something. You keep going like a train. You're not stopping no matter what. And when problems come, Pastor, pray for me, no? But Matthew, I know he's working in the morning now, but you can come and pray for me. You know what? And I imagine, I'm young in the pastoring, and I've gotten calls from station, this one in town, that one in Grace Farm. I've gotten calls from hospital. People ignore the warning. Go straight ahead, and then no want you to work a miracle. When God knows how much he's invested in you. He knows how much you've been hardening your heart. How much you've been stiffening your neck. And when God says enough is enough. I think Psalms 103 says, I will sing of thy mercy and I will sing of thy judgment, O God. God is a God of mercy, but God is also a God of judgment. And if we continue stiffening our neck, church, it is inevitable that there is a judgment day coming.
1: 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You can also find us on Facebook, ISI Antigua. So until next time, remember, as iron sharpens iron, so a man sharpens the countenance of a friend.
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0: familiarize the public with the heightened restrictions and limitations that will be enforced today, the final day of the exercise. Once again, the public is reminded of the established red zone where no pedestrian or vehicular movement will be permitted. The red zone includes roads leading to the American University of Antigua, the Sir George Walter Highway, the Sir Sidney Wallowing Highway, Old Palm Road and Friars Hill Road. Within the Central Market District in St. John's, only roads west of Cornelli will remain accessible to the public during the allotted times. Furthermore, businesses and other institutions within the red zone can expect significant inconveniences. In light of this, the Magistrates Court, located at the corner of High and Temple Streets, will temporarily suspend operations until the exercise is completed. Now we hear the Ministry of Agriculture is moving to clear up public confusion surrounding the future of Piangyo Fest after many interpreted a recent announcement to mean the popular event had come to an end. Officials say that this is not the case, explaining that the festival is instead being expanded into a larger national celebration of agriculture. Here's more.
1: The Ministry of Agriculture is clarifying the future of Piangyo Fest, saying the event is not being discontinued, but will instead become part of a larger national agricultural festival. The clarification comes following public confusion over the previous press release. In apology, the ministry is acknowledging that its vision for the festival's future was not clearly communicated. The original announcement, they affirm, was intended only to advise the public of the changes to this year's Piangyo Fest in particular. According to the ministry, the popularity and success of Piangyo Fest have inspired plans to create Antiguan Barbuda's premier national agricultural festival, a larger event that will better showcase the country's farmers, local produce, agro-processors, innovation, and agricultural opportunities to a wider audience. They explain that rather than hosting Piangyo Fest as a standalone event this year, the ministry has made the strategic decision to incorporate it into the planning and development of the new National Agricultural Festival that is yet to be fully realized. The expanded event is intended to create more opportunities for farmers, exhibitors, vendors, sponsors, the youth, and wider community, while establishing a stronger and more sustainable annual celebration of the country's agricultural sector. Planning is already underway, and the ministry says additional details, including opportunities for public participation and sponsorship, will be announced as preparations continue. The ministry also thanked everyone who has supported Piangyo Fest over the years, saying that support has helped build a strong foundation for what is described as an exciting new chapter for the festival. Jeremiah Toussaint for PBN News.
0: We've come to the end of our local segment for today. Stay tuned. 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

0: Welcome back to your PBN Morning News. Topping regional developments this morning, we have sports. Cricket West Indies has named its 15-member squad for a three-match women's one-day international ODI series in Ireland, which bowls off on Friday. Here's more.
1: There is one change to the West Indies women's squad for their three-match one-day international series against Ireland. Guyanese batter Ria Liana Grimond has been selected as a replacement for the injured Chanel Henry. All three matches of the series will be played at Breedy Cricket Club, as the Maroon Warriors look to build on their semi-final finish at the recent ICC Women's T20 World Cup. Captain Hayley Matthews says the team has taken the lessons from the World Cup, in which Ireland handed the West Indies a defeat in their final group stage match.
2: I think as a team we don't want to focus too much on the opposition. We really want to be, I guess, strong upon being the best versions of ourselves this series and putting in really strong individual but team performances as well. Because we certainly do feel like if we can go out there as a group playing at our best, we know we'll be in the running for some good results.
1: This ODI series marks the team's third assignment in the new ICC Women's Championship cycle, with valuable points up for grabs on the road to World Cup qualification. For the skipper, success is simple.
2: Yeah, ideally three wins on the board would be a success for us. And I think when we look at the group, it's going to take some big performances from players individually to get that done.
1: First ball is at 5:45 a.m. Trinidad and Tobago time, streaming via the Ireland Cricket live YouTube channel. That's great.
0: Now in international news, anti-migrant protests are escalating across South Africa, with organizers calling for weekly marches demanding the deportation of undocumented foreigners. We have a report.
3: Thousands of mainly African immigrants left South Africa last month when anti-migrant leaders set a deadline for all undocumented migrants to leave by the end of June. Protest leaders say they will hold weekly marches until the government deports more undocumented foreigners.
4: Our government doesn't have a tendency of listening. It's not in their nature at all. So a lot of people might not understand why we are on the streets, but if we had a government that was responsive and listened to what the people want, then we wouldn't have a problem of being on the streets today. So this is the only language that they understand, unfortunately.
3: This march is in one of South Africa's rural areas, communities with high poverty and unemployment. People here say foreigners, documented, and even those without valid permits, are taking jobs from them.
5: Some protests have turned violent, and sometimes some foreign-owned businesses have been vandalized and looted. So many foreigners are now becoming more careful whenever there's a protest. They closed out their businesses.
3: There are groups who strongly oppose these anti-migrant protests. Major labor unions, human rights organizations, several government officials, and many South African citizens.
6: It is turning into violence, it's turning into crime. There are people who are using this opportunity to steal from foreign nationals, to violently attack foreign nationals.
3: South Africa experiences recurring waves of xenophobic violence, sometimes just before electoral cycles. Local government elections are due to be held in November. Haruna Mutasa, Al Jazeera, Mzumbe, South Africa.
0: Now let's take a look at this morning's weather report.

We do apologize for the absence of this morning's weather report. We now recap our morning headlines. Sir Wright George Police Academy to mark 50th graduation ceremony. Regionally, West Indies names West Women's ODI Squad for Ireland series. Internationally, South Africa anti-migrant protests grow amid fears. That was a look at your PBN Morning News here on the Morning Point Show. Don't go away. We have so much more in store for you. We'll be right back.

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0: Welcome back to your number one breakfast morning show. This is the Morning Prank Show. I'm Dr. E with my bestie, the one, the only, Brianna Anthony. Looking like she's ready for the blue jeans fest.
1: I am. You got that inspiration.
0: I'm feeling that.
1: Yes,
0: I'm feeling that. Yes. Blue jeans is coming
1: blue
0: up.
1: Blue jeans mode activated.
0: Giving you a, you know, idea of something you can rock.
1: I'm happy that you're going.
2: Of course I'm going.
1: For real?
2: You going? Yeah.
1: You going for real?
2: Ticket?
1: You
2: can't buy me a ticket.
1: Are you going for real?
2: You buying me a ticket?
1: $300,
0: $300, please. What more than $300 to you?
1: $300?
0: You can't spend $300 on me.
2: All right. Everyone, she will not buy me my ticket for
1: Jimmy, help.
0: Anyway, we didn't have our question of the day earlier, so let's jump to our question of the day. Our question of the day, let's see what it reads this morning. All right, what's one small change you can make today that would make a big difference in your life? I would try to convince Brianna harder to buy me a ticket for blue jeans tomorrow, and it would make my life a lot better. But what's one small change I would make to my life today that would make a difference? I don't know. What one for today? Investing. Investing. I want to start investing. I think we gotta start investing now, and I think it can make a big difference in our lives later when those investments prove to be successful, and you know, you get to reap all of the, you know, the money that comes in, you know, investments. Yeah, I would. That's one thing I would try to do. Invest. What would you do? One small thing.
1: I don't even know right now.
2: Yeah.
1: I don't know.
0: You can just start by just buying a ticket for LT to go to Blue Jeans, yeah.
1: And Dr. E's helped us.
0: So you don't have your ticket. See, Brianna looked out for herself. She got her ticket for Blue Jeans, didn't tell me.
1: Dr. E, my partner, looked out for me, okay?
0: Your partner. All
1: so
0: of
1: get
0: sudden,
1: partners.
0: There's a partner in your life
1: always been
0: that
1: a partner.
0: Nobody's ever seen or heard of.
1: They don't need to know.
0: Is he imaginary?
1: Yeah, they don't need to know.
0: He's imaginary?
1: If that's what you want to believe, then let's keep it that way.
0: Well, it's now time for the picture of the day. This is trending all over social media right now. Do you know the big statue that we see? So everybody's on top of this. I'm going to do one for Monday because everyone has jumped on this where they have this statue doing all kinds of stuff thanks to AI. And this is our picture of the day. He joined the Hellgate Steel Orchestra
1: in Barbados.
0: He flew down to Barbados, and there he is playing pad. He's become so popular on our local social media.
1: But this is wrong. You know, we're disrespecting. You know, it has a significance.
0: I know.
1: This
0: I think
1: statue
0: there's
1: has
0: some holy significance.
1: Yes.
0: Who started this trend?
1: I think it was J-Truth.
0: It was J-Truth?
1: Yeah. No, I mean, somebody posted the picture and was like, I believe it was this guy, Sadiq, if I'm not mistaken, and he was like, it's a long time he hasn't, you know, he didn't drive up all his road up and down, so he didn't even realize that the statue is still there. So then J-Truth probably didn't post a photo with the statue sitting down and say the statue like it tied stand up.
0: Everyone jumped on it. And maybe we'll get him to host the Morning Prank Show with us. Let's see.
1: That will be a vibe.
0: Let's see what I can create on AI. But there you have it, our picture of the day. And congratulations once again to Hellgate Steel Orchestra. Hellgate Steel Orchestra. They have made us very proud in Barbados.
1: These people are just, listen, you don't even know.
0: Anyway.
1: I'm laughing until my ears hurt.
0: You don't make your ears hurt, Brianna. I'm not on the call right now.
1: Well, talk to your staff.
0: Anyway, that was like the Dr. E's health tip. Here we go. Let's see what we got.

0: Alright, Dr. E's Health Tips, we're still in our Carnival Edition, and we're talking about Mind Matters 2. So, with the excitement of Carnival, we talk about hydration, we talk about stamina, but this morning, we want to talk about the emotional toll of the season, and it's real too, Brianna. Let's talk about protecting your mind, not just your body, alright? So, tip one. Crowds, loud music, heat, and constant stimulation for days can generally overwhelm your nervous system, Rihanna, even if you're having fun. So if you start to feel anxious, you feel irritable or overstimulated, stepping away for a quiet break isn't a failure to enjoy Carnival. It's self-care. So you're out, you're about, and you just feel like, hey, this is getting very overwhelming for me. Step back a bit, get some quiet time, you know? All right, pressure to keep up, tip two. It's okay to skip an event. You heard me? I'm gonna say that again. It's okay to skip an event. You don't have to go to every single event. Carnival can bring pressure to attend every single fete, every mass ban, every night out, but running yourself into exhaustion, Brianna, okay? Chasing every moment often means enjoying none of them fully. You can't go to every fete. Pace yourself. Look at the calendar of events and say, hey, I'm going to this, I'm going to this. I really want to go to this, but I'm going to take a break. I'm not going to go to this one because I want to go to this one. So pace your calendar the way you pace your drinks. Financial stress. You ready? Tip three. Costumes, fets, travel, they add up fast. And money stress can quietly undercut the joy of the season. So what we're going to do, we're going to set a budget ahead of time. And remember, Carnival is about connection and culture, not spending beyond your means. You already spent over $2,000 for your costume. And now you want to go to every single fete? You want to go to every fete. And then come and beg Brianna for a $300 ticket to go to our Bougies.
1: This is Dr. E Health Tips. Oh, what? I feel like you.
0: This is Health Tips with mental health. Grief and hard anniversaries. Tip four. For some, Carnival season can also stir up grief or difficult memories tied to this time of the year. If that's you, be gentle with yourself. You don't owe anyone constant celebration, and it's okay to sit some of it out. That's Dr. E's Health Tips for today. Take care of your mind as well as your body. That's how you truly, truly feel the rhythm. So

0: Yeah. So mental health is very important during carnival, you know, and the little things. I think what I touched on this morning, little things that we take advantage of that can actually affect our mental health, you know. Financial stress. I know people, we spend a lot of money during carnival, and nothing can add more stress to your life than being financially stressed.
1: Yeah. You know?
0: So those are some tips. And remember, tips brought to you every morning here through the kind compliments of Family Dentistry. Let's go now to our quote of the day. What's our quote of the day this morning? Here we go. Let's see what it says this morning. Our quote of the day, focus on the good today and more good will find its way to you tomorrow. I like that. Focus on the good today and more good will find its way to you tomorrow. So focus on the good things in your life. We always have a whole bunch of bad things happening, but never let the bad outweigh the good in your life. Just focus on that good today and good is going to come to you tomorrow. All right? That's how we do it. But anyway, on our clocks, what time do you have, Bree? What? How's the Facebook chat looking?
1: 6:54. I'm not quite in tune yet.
0: Not in tune?
1: Mm-hmm,
0: they're in tune. I know Jamal's there probably making some smart comments. And Jamal, I'm going to put you in the timeout corner.
1: Jamal's probably busy today. Today's Chogum. All things Chogum. So he's probably busy. But you never know. He's probably in the chat. Good morning to Jamal. Good morning to Jelly Bean. Thank you, Jelly Bean, for always stepping in and being faithful. We appreciate you. Good morning, T. Good morning to Monique. Good morning, Kelly.
0: Christine, good morning. Yes. Christina Jarvis. Good morning to the crew that wakes up with us every single morning religiously. We love you guys. And remember, we want to check in with you guys coming up a bit later. But before we check in, we have, of course, Ras Wadada. But I know him. I like to respect him. I call him by his government name, Mr. Alan LaRose. But he's going to come in and give us a World Cup update. There was some World Cup action down here at PBN yesterday. So what we're doing for the community, we set up outside like this big TV screen so all the neighbors can actually enjoy the World Cup game. Mm-hmm. So everybody surrounded the front of the station and was sitting watching the game.
1: Have to come sell some food, something.
0: Some ice pop and some peanuts.
1: Yes, okay. I'll be there.
0: He's coming in next and he's going to tell us all that we need to know about World Cup and what's happening. There was some drama yesterday with some referees. Maybe he can tell us more about that. There's been drama going on
1: since Wednesday.
0: Yeah, Egypt. Something happened with a referee calling something and they say it's not fair and all kind of drama. But Ross is going to tell us what's happening.
1: He's going to break it down.
0: Yeah, and then later on, you know, we're going to have our video of the day and, of course, our Carnival flashback, that's still ahead. So don't go away. Your number one breakfast morning show will be right back.

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The briefing tells you why. 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

0: Welcome back to your number one breakfast morning show. This is the Morning Point Show on this beautiful Friday, July 10th morning. And have you been following FIFA World Cup? Well, if you did, and you were tuned into the PBN News last night in our sports section, we had a story that was topping our sports yesterday, and it was all about the controversy that's swirling at the FIFA World Cup after Egypt's coach leveled explosive allegations of malpractice against match officials following his side's last 16 exit at the hands of Argentina. So FIFA's referee chief has fired back, and he's saying, how dare you? Okay? How dare you accuse one of our referees of that, you know?
1: Good morning.
0: Yeah, we're going to start out with a controversy this morning. You tell us everybody the good things happening, the scores and everything. But today we're going to start out with a bit of controversy. Yeah. I know you've been following that story.
1: We did highlight it and the day after it happened. We have been extensively on it on our program. Mm-hmm. We had an official, the CONCACAF and Antigua's technical referees instructor. Mm-hmm. And he was able to tell us why the calls were made and how they were made and justify what took place. But amid that, you know, they like.
0: What's your stance on it? How did you?
1: From what I saw, with the naked eye, there were errors, there were blunders in that particular game that determined the outcome. And for the average person who was watching the game, you know, you were led to think that, you know, the referee was kind of biasing or leaning towards Lionel Messi. And those are accusations are widespread globally. And. You know, they would want to, they will have to justify. I could understand, what's his name? Koliani. Right.
0: Pierluigi, yeah.
1: Yeah, because the sport is based on integrity. And that is what he needs to stop and think about. This World Cup was shrouded with and clouded with controversies relative to politics leading up to it.
0: From the beginning.
1: During the World Cup. And the high point of which President Donald Trump intervened, like he said to the world, to get a red card revoked, the suspension revoked, and the player was able to play. Now, that is the lowest of lows when you talk of integrity, because there's a statute within the laws of FIFA that prohibits political intervention at any level. This is World Cup football. The world is watching this, and other players were red carded, and none of them had that privilege of getting their red card removed so that they can play. How level is that? Where's the integrity in that? Now, like I said, there's a law pertaining to political interference. Any member association within FIFA who allows government to steer, direct, or interferes with the governance of football, that country is immediately suspended.
0: Do they realize that?
1: I don't know. I don't know. The high-handedness. Mind you, this is not the first time that a player was red-carded and played in the subsequent game, because the standard is once you're red-carded, you miss the next game. Depending on the severity of the infringement, you could get more matches.
0: Okay.
1: Now, in 1962, Brazil's Garrincha was red carded in the semi-final. Lo and behold, he played in the final. To date, FIFA has not told the world what basis, what law was applied so that he can be facilitated with playing in that game. So it has repeated itself now in 2026, and it has left a bitter taste in the mouths of the people who follow the sport, who dare to the sport. And many questions are being asked. The other subject, and not to sway away from what you asked, is the high cost of tickets. Could you imagine the cost of a ticket to see England and Norway tomorrow? The cheapest tickets is $3,000.
0: The cheapest is $3,000.
1: They say the casual suites, $800,000.
0: Repeat that again for me.
1: $800,000. $300,000 US dollars.
0: And I'm crying over buying a ticket for $300.
1: Man, I could buy some good apartment billion for the $800,000 in Ghana. But back to your original question. Like I said, in my naked eyes what I saw, it was poor refereeing, and it obviously determined the outcome.
0: Mm-hmm.
1: For example, Egypt's second goal was disallowed because VAR intervened, claiming before the player took off with the ball, there was an infringement for them to win the ball to get the goal. So that goal was nullified. But that repeated itself when they got their winning goal. The Argentine player was cleared, took his hands and forcefully threw the Egyptian player to the ground. Messi was off with it. The goal came up. It was the 3,000th goal for World Cup football. A historic goal indeed. But that goal really left a bitter taste in the eyes of those who were watching it. And you want to question, do we still need VAR? I mean, VAR has its merits and demerits. But that technological aspect that has been brought to the game has taken away from the pure organic nature of the sport, which, you know, is what really makes the sport the beautiful sport. But when you can see things with the naked eyes that VAR can't see, you wonder how much is this video assistant referee assisting a cleaner game?
0: Exactly.
1: And these are the questions that need to be answered. But, you know, the game continues. It's bigger than me and you.
0: It's bigger than the controversy that happened.
1: You know, and things will just die a natural death at some point in time, as much as it's a big talking point around the football world now.
0: So that was a big talking point yesterday. But what else happened yesterday, and what can we look forward to today? What's coming up
1: today?
0: Well,
1: yesterday we kick-started the last eight. The last eight meaning the last eight matches and the last eight teams standing. Each of those eight teams were three matches away from lifting the coveted title.
0: Wow.
1: But one is out now. And that is the Moroccan team, who I had favored. And for those of you who would have followed me and placed your bets and lost, my apologies. But Morocco failed to show up yesterday.
0: They failed.
1: Yeah. Les Blues, despite throwing away a penalty, Mbappe was able to come back, score a penalty, and assisted the goal. Messi did it in the game before. And that has been the only two times in a World Cup football

0: of England, that is a matchup the world is looking forward to. Two of the top,
1: yes,
0: pardon me, goal scorers in world football. And one can expect that game to be, to my mind, that's the exciting game and the much look forward to game of this round. Later in the night, that game is at 5 tomorrow, mm-hmm, and then at 9 p.m., again, apologies, because we had indicated to you that there will be football on Sunday. There will be no football on Sunday nor Monday. So the quarterfinals will climax tomorrow night, and that final game will bring in again to play the much heralded and the controversial figure of Lionel Messi and his Argentine fans again. And tomorrow they're coming up against Switzerland in that final game, and then we take a break, like I said, on Sunday and Monday, and then Tuesday semi-final number one, Wednesday semi-final number two, on Saturday it's a fourth place playoff, and then Sunday, the long-awaited day that the world has been waiting for,
2: wow,
0: to determine who will lift that trophy and who will be crowned champion of world football. The defending champions are still there, Argentina. Les Bleus, who lose, that's France last year to them, are anxiously awaiting a rematch of that final last year to exact revenge when they lost. That is left to be seen. I would like to see a different winner, because I boldly stated at the beginning of the show that Argentina would not retain the title, not taking into consideration that they would have some favorable refereeing, if you want to say, that has led them to still be here in the tournament. So the World Cup would always have its highs and lows, and definitely one of the high points or low points, if you're looking at it in that negative way, is what transpired in that game with Argentina, mm-hmm, and Egypt. And Egypt left with a bitter feeling, to the extent that they now demanded that FIFA remove that referee for the rest of the World Cup.
2: You know what? Let's see what happens. As I said,
0: you didn't say who you were backing.
2: I still don't know yet. I want to back who you're backing, but you let some people off with Morocco, so I don't know if I should listen to you.
0: Damn.
2: You know? Some people lost some money. Some people lost some money because of you.
0: I think, but lots of people won money because of me too, and nothing came my way. How do you balance it out? You know, but that's the nature of it. You win some, you lose some. You know. But you're still not saying who you're backing.
2: I think I'm going to go for
0: West Indies.
2: Very funny. I think I want to go. I don't know. Argentina.
0: I know you.
2: Argentina.
0: I know you wanted to lean that way.
2: Argentina.
0: To be safe.
2: I feel like Argentina.
0: You want to be safe and secure.
2: Argentina looks like they know what they're doing.
0: Yeah, they have that quality team, you know. But there are lots of people in the world,
2: uh-huh,
0: do not support Argentina. I don't know if you know the history of that country where it comes, when it comes to
2: stick a pin, and you're gonna tell me next time we come on the show.
0: But
2: anyway, don't go away. The one, the only, Russ Banana, giving us all the updates we need here on World Cup. And when we're gonna catch you, remind the people when they can see you again.
0: Today we're here again, 10 o'clock, looking back at yesterday's game and looking forward. Of course, we have the flat screen TV, mm-hmm, outside. You're, mm-hmm, invited to come, mm-hmm, and enjoy the rest of the last eight matches here on the Point Broadcasting Network. Of course, that's Point spelled with an E, and it's for everlasting education. And any other point is?
2: Pointless.
0: Oh, you seemingly went to sleep for a moment. I was just about to say I'll have to speak to management about you.
2: I am management.
0: Oh my.
2: We're going to take a short commercial break. Don't go away. I'll be right back.

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The briefing tells you why. 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

and clear explanations of the issues affecting Antigua and Barbuda. No noise, no confusion, just the facts, the context, and the conversations that matter. The Briefing, context, conversation, and clarity. Coming this July to Point D.

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0: Are you fully vaccinated? 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
2: 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The price paid for immunity through natural infection can be as high as mental retardation from Haemophilus influenza type B, birth defects from congenital rubella infection, liver cancer from hepatitis B virus, or death from measles.
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3: Debunking the myth? No, the facts.
4: Myth. Vaccines cause autism. That is false. The fact is, there is no evidence of a link between measles, mumps, rubella, MMR vaccine, or any other vaccine, and autism or autistic disorders. A 1998 study which raised concerns about a possible link between MMR vaccine and autism was later found to be seriously flawed, and the paper has been retracted by the journal that published it. A Danish study with over 500,000 children in 2002 provided strong evidence against any link between MMR vaccine and autism. For all these children, there was no link between the age at the time of vaccination, the time since vaccination, or the date of vaccination, and the development of autistic disorder.
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0: Debunking the myth? 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
1: Vaccines can contain microchips enabling governments or others to track the whereabouts of immunized persons. 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
1: The last of Caribbean nations to embrace that, and how much that has helped Suriname football to turn along, whereby they have honored that privilege, which is to use players who are not birthed in your country, but have some ancestry linked to the country. I think it's the second and third generation. If you're born within that, you can represent that country. And so, you know, we saw Wan-Bissaka, Twenzabi, yes, representing the Democratic Congo, and it helps, you know. I have no problem with that, you know. But
2: very prevalent in track and field as well.
1: Yes. Thank you. Lots of Jamaicans going and represent other countries. Mm-hmm. But I think there was a blockage recently with regards to that, somewhere in Turkey or something like that.
3: Turkey has been snapping up a lot of Nigerian athletes.
1: Right. Mm-hmm. So, you know, I guess it's a natural mystic, I would want to say, that one have a choice to say where they want to go and to play with. Mm-hmm. Dr. Amy, big game coming up today. Do you agree?
2: Is who is in Belgium playing?
3: Spain.
2: Spain?
1: Yeah.
2: Spain.
1: I'm trying to get Dr. Amy's attention, Dr. Amy Pascal, to see if she's going in the direction of the pain or of the Belgium, the two reds meeting today, because
2: is she aware of this? The silent S.
1: I don't know if her fellow doctor, Dr. Lee, would have enlightened her.
2: Yeah, he's supposed to inform her.
1: Right, but I'm checking to see if she's siding with him. But she's not saying, she's just smiling.
4: I'll be very honest, I want Belgium to win, you know.
1: Oh my! That is the pain perhaps we're talking about, Dr. Lee?
3: I think she wants Belgium because she knows what Spain can do. I mean, Belgium would be a
1: she knows our way of swimming.
3: No, I mean, our personal banter, man. She is supposed to.
2: Is there a difference?
4: Anything so far, so I watch Belgium on top, you know?
2: Okay. As for that, there's a difference of opinion in the operating room.
3: Oh, that's good.
1: That's good. That's good. We embrace that, you know. That's what this program is about. You disagree to disagree, and disagree to agree.
3: Yes.
1: But, I don't know, I don't see Belgium pulling through this one. I think they're fortunate to be where they are, Belgium.
3: Tough to say, man.
1: Yep.
3: Why would you say that they're fortunate?
1: Because Senegal had them to put them away and just allow them to come back in, and you know, that's that. That was the second game an African country World Cup ended in the 86th minute, and it happened on two occasions. I don't know how coincidental that is, but it reminds me of the smart ball that is being used that has a chip inside, and how that ball could be controlled. And you know, there's so many assumptions being made, and what is this World Cup is unearthing. I don't think we could deny what the head of referees is currently denying, and you know, we can't deny the integrity of FIFA has dropped somewhat. Mm-hmm. Whether it's to the lowest of lows, it has dropped, it has dipped in this World Cup, and FIFA has a lot of work to do. They were just trying to recover from that 2015 tsunami that hit the corridors of Zurich, where ones were arrested and were shown live. It was carried live around the world. Mm-hmm. You know, some officials were sentenced to prison, others still avoiding their trial. Mm-hmm. You know, Jack the Ripper in Trinidad still sitting quietly there, not being tested. So, you know, all these things are building up. And just this morning, as Dr. Lee was sharing with me, I don't know if the rest of the panel are aware of this, but the FBI is continuing an investigation of the Argentine Football Association. I think the number was $300 million, something like that, passing through American. Mm-hmm. You know, the FBI goes right down to the nitty gritty before they can say, well, yes, we're moving in for them. Mm-hmm. So it's early stages, perhaps. Who knows what will take place? But financial misappropriation within FIFA and the running of FIFA and sports, it's nothing new.
3: Yes.
1: It's nothing new, you know. So time will tell, but this tournament certainly has been clouded with serious accusations and allegations on FIFA and Argentina, and Dr. Lee being cited as one having some vision problems. What is it, Kendall? He's seeing a sheep and identifying it as a goat?
2: Well, I had the honor of watching back the game again.
3: Mm-hmm.
2: And on numerous occasions,
3: mm-hmm.
2: I have seen the Argentines pushing down the Egyptians after mm-hmm. they have passed the ball.
3: Mm-hmm.
2: Right in the sight of the referee.
3: Mm-hmm.
2: So maybe that is a norm in football now. I guess we could do that.
1: Well, they did it. They got away with it in 2022. I insist that Lionel Messi and Argentina were aided and abetted, whether it's poor refereeing, inconsistent refereeing, whatever. You know, they were fortunate. It seems to be carrying on here. They're aiming to join the elite club of Italy and Brazil, the only two nations to win back-to-back World Cup. Whether they're being aided and abetted, they have to confront Switzerland first, and then other semi-final. I'd like to bring in Mark De Silva at this stage. I know he has a mouthful to say on this, and he is very forthright and make bold statements and those statements, and that's what we're here for.
5: Well, two things. Firstly, La Furia Roja is going to inflict P-A-I-N in the Red Devils.
1: Not good news for Dr. Lee.
5: I am suggesting probably maybe 2+ schools.
1: I think Dr. Lee has access. Yes, Dr. Lee has access to the painkillers. So you'll be able to deal with
5: it. You take them as much as you need, but all said, I think they're lucky to be there. I mean, the truth is, the American team, yes, they looked good against Paraguay, and they kept themselves going, but, you know, they floundered against the Belgian team, and the outcome was what it was. Regarding this refereeing thing, refereeing in my mind, and again, I'm not a big fan of any referee. As I said on the previous show, I think a referee just starts the game and ends it. I got to deal with the business in between the whistles. But this new FIFA refereeing mandate is, I gotta say, dubious. It's inconsistent, and I mean, we've seen lots of fouls. Many countries have been fouling and getting away with, in my mind, what I saw this season in La Liga and in the EPL with blue murder.
3: Yes.
5: Maybe it's a new way, because one of the things I will say, this silly flopping and embellishing and you know, drama that we see with, especially in the Spanish league, I find it gone. I mean, yeah, in the game yesterday, Mbappe went down for no reason, and the ref just looked at him like he was just a piece of grass on the ground. You know, get up and play the game. You weren't fouled. So maybe if it wipes out the embellishing, the diving, which I'm no fan of, as we see in all kinds of sports, basketball, football, even hockey in North America, I think that'd be great. Regarding the Argentinian way of playing, you know, or whichever team you want to pick, South American teams are rough and tumble teams, and, you know, they will inflict pain on an opponent, because that's how they play. Now, you know, I don't know how this new refereeing mandate is going to work with their style of play, but up to now, the weeks in the tournament, it's been, you know, I roll my eyes every time I see something.
1: But Mark, are you implying that there are different rules in South America to other parts of the world, that's why they play different? Because
5: I'm saying, and I'm implying, that South American teams are rougher than many other teams in the world. The British teams used to be rough, and the Italian teams used to be rough, but they've gotten delicate. Where the South American teams, they will bang you.
1: They still mean
5: they play, I mean, don't get me wrong, I'm saying I'm perfect, but they play the way I remember the game to be played. You know, a tackle is a tackle.
1: Mm-hmm.
5: Right, this stomping rubbish that we see now, I don't understand why it's so, you know, so prevalent, but I guess it's what it is.
1: The bear hug.
5: You know, a South American defender or you know, somebody who's going to tackle you will tackle you.
1: Mm-hmm.
5: You know, their intent is the ball, and if not, they'll collect you too. Whereas in some countries, I find you know, it's not that way.
1: Well, that's my style of play, ball or man. I mean, if you get the ball past me, there's no way you're going, you know, and I know of that play. I enjoy that. But reminding you, the viewers who are locked in here to the daily World Cup journey, to those in London, good afternoon to a special brother, Ras Peter, former goalkeeper, who's locked in. Hail up to the London Massive, my other half, Lorraine, who I know is usually tuned in as well, and Wayne Craigland and all the European friends that I have that tune in every day, of course, those in North America. Here in the Caribbean as well, we continue to bring you on a daily basis World Cup journey here on the Point Broadcasting Network. And thanks to the Antigua Port Authority, Antigua Airport Authority, APA Water Business Unit, Bison's Shipping, Global Port, Antigua and Barbuda Transport Board, Cool and Smooth, and FIFA's partners Coca-Cola and Hyundai, we've been able to bring to you on a daily basis. And of course, yours truly, Aswadada, on a daily basis alongside the ever efficient and knowledgeable Dr. Lee, we've been able to share with you all that's been happening at the World Cup. I want to talk to bring in Dr. Amy Pascal again here today. You've been following this World Cup football throughout, and you've been a fan of football, like you said. Is football taking a different turn in a different direction, you would say, after this World Cup, in terms of commercialization? Because we have seen ticket prices for this World Cup rising to astronomical figures beyond the pockets of the average man, the poor man who this game is built on, can't afford to go in here. Your thoughts on that, Dr. Pascal, that particular aspect of this World Cup that, you know, showed no mercy for the loyal fan of the sport in terms of pricing of tickets?
4: I think definitely that there's been some sort of isolation of the fans of football. I think every common man should be able to afford the opportunity to watch like a football match in person. And not just with this World Cup, but overall in general, with all the different leagues and everything. I think I was trying to tell my mom, you know, like the finals, the ticket, average ticket price is like $55,000. And she's like, that's not possible. So you're definitely isolating a bracket of persons or individuals who are able to afford to go and watch these matches versus like someone who might truly be like an avid fan. Mm-hmm. Definitely, mm-hmm. There's no way they would be able. So I think, I'm not sure if there's like some kind of stratification of, okay, we want these certain groups to be able to come and watch the matches versus like other groups who shouldn't be given the opportunity. I'm not sure if that's what's behind it, but it's very sad. It's truly very sad. I'd like to go in the next 4 years. I think I spoke to Dr. Lee about that, so we'll have to start saving from now to be able to go and watch, like, maybe, I don't know.
1: A lot of saving, because I don't know if you understand or heard. The game against your team, England, tomorrow in Miami. Mm-hmm. The, what they call it, the VIP suite?
3: Yes, the VIP suite.
1: $800,000. That United is shockingly States. Unbelievable. You know, and one can understand why Uncle Donald is being having his way, because the United States of America has provided the platform for FIFA to generate maybe billions, maybe trillions, this World Cup. This will go down as a real financially rewarding World Cup. Mm-hmm. But we'll take a break on that note and return with more on World Cup 2026 after these good words from our sponsors.

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Queen of Carnival 2026. The rhythm of a queen, the beat of her journey. Danisha Samuel, Miss Liat Air. Danisha James, Miss Allmarts. Quinella Williams, Miss Antigua Port Authority. Christine Powell, Miss ACB Caribbean. Shavisa Gasper, Miss Exotic Antigua. Aaliyah Taylor, Miss Cool and Smooth. Zane Fedrick, Miss Furniture Gallery. The Queen of Carnival 2026, under the theme, The Rhythm of a Queen, the Beat of Her Journey, July 21st, 2026, at Carnival City, starting at 8 p.m.

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4: Thank you for keeping it locked into the Point Broadcasting Network here, coming to you live from St. John's City West in beautiful Antigua and Barbuda. Another hot and sunny day here in Antigua, and of course it's match day 29 of the World Cup 2026, going for 39 days. It's going to be climaxing this Sunday coming, and we certainly have been enjoying sitting here on a daily basis. I speak for myself, and I would want to think Dr. Lee has been enjoying it. He's been very punctual, always on time, while very informative, and I couldn't ask for a better sidekick if one wants to refer to him as a sidekick. But I see him equally doing what we love, and we enjoy doing it, cheering with you, and we do appreciate having you keeping it locked to the Point Broadcasting Network as we continue with our series of World Cup journey. So today it's the second of the quarterfinals. France already into the last four, and this would be the third successive World Cup that France is making it into the last four. And they have shown over maybe since the turn of the century that they are the football force of the world. Of course, Brazil held that title for some time, Germany, and now Argentina would want to think they're battling with France as well, but that's how sports is. It's seasonal and we take our turns. I know my friend here in Grenada is yearning for British English victory, and I know she's not too pleased with the punishment that was meted out to Kwanzaa. Am I correct, Dr. Amy, that you're not pleased with the two-match ban that your key defender received? You're shaking your head.
5: You're very right in saying that. I'm not pleased at all. Mm-hmm. I think since we've already tarnished the integrity of the sport by Balogun's red card being reversed, I don't see the problem with reversing ours as well, but instead it was extended. But why? Why? Is it because the call can't be? What do we need to do to get the red band the red card reversed? What's going on?
4: I guess she's not no longer here, so the king will have to take her place. But if the queen was here, I know she would have taken up that challenge. But I understand how you feel. It's a British thing when you're bitter, you're real bitter. And I know you're bitter with that, but I'm wondering if they actually sent an appeal, because that would have caused that to probably increase, you know.
6: They did send an appeal,
4: so I guess it is self-inflicted, you know, perhaps it's self-inflicted. Because I know that after that, there would have been a plethora of, what was it we call it, protests,
6: yes.
4: You know, and I don't know, I can't say, I was not there meeting out the punishment, but it did look, as they would say, reckless, dangerous play, you know, Kwanzaa, I must admit. And I know this might make you more bitter. Perhaps if I had the position to meet out the punishment, it might have been three matches. I don't know. Yeah, I think it was real dangerous and it was forceful, you know.
6: This is a studs up challenge.
4: Yeah, the studs are showing, you know, very dangerous play. So take it too and keep quiet. That's how it is. Doc. Of course, you know, I'm just joking, not serious, you know. Yeah, but these are the questions that will always come up when things of this nature happen, you know. And Mark Silva, are you surprised at that decision to hand it too much ban to Kwanzaa from England?
7: You know, truthfully, I'm not surprised. FIFA, as I said earlier, has made a mess of this World Cup. These red cards, the Trump thing is ridiculous. You know, I don't know what the standard is. My recollection was, yeah, get a red card, you get a game. But I'm not sure what the standard is now. But quite simply, it's ridiculous.
4: Yeah,
7: it's inconsistent, and it makes a mockery of. If you like, our expectations. Again, I don't know the rules, and truthfully, I don't know what kind of protest England actually did submit, because the media submits a lot of protests for a lot of people. But, you know, I don't know what happened directly from the English FA to FIFA. But, look, we have a messy refereeing and red card management situation right now. So, to me, it's what it is. You know, I didn't expect different. I didn't expect better.
4: 13 red cards thus far, and I don't know if you read or heard of the statement made by the head of the referees. What's his name again? Colina. Colina.
7: Mm-hmm.
4: I don't know if it's defense or what, but he was imploring the fact that, you know, referees and FIFA are people of the highest integrity. How could you make such a statement at this point in time? I thought it was out of order of him to defend, you know. He could have come better with that, but always referees, I've been lamenting this on this program, of the players on the pitch, the 22 players and the referee, not the linesman or assistant referee, but the referee is always the victim of abuse, ridicule, condemnation, and even refuse. So it's something that I think referee knows that, you know, they have a key role to play, and they have to be as accurate as possible within the guidelines of the laws of the sport. So for that statement to come out with regards to integrity at this juncture of what's going on, that was a no-no for me. I don't know if you read or heard of his statement.
7: I didn't hear the statement, but any comment like that coming from Kalina is a big surprise, because in his heyday, he was the Mr. Referee of football. He was the best referee at the time, and he was strict, and he ran the game by the book. So for him to be saying these things, you know, I'm missing something. I think one of the big problems I see, and I just don't understand it, is you have a crew of referees. So the last game, the French referee or the French crew did the Argentina game, and then on the France game, the Argentinian crew did their game. I don't get it. I thought you had to go.
4: And now for the Argentine game, there's a Morocco crew.
6: No, there's a Portuguese crew.
4: No, there's a Portuguese crew. Okay, I thought it was Morocco.
7: No. The French game, you check it, it was an Argentinian crew.
6: Yes. The
7: Argentinian game, it was a French referee and crew.
6: Yes.
7: So if you look at the linesmen and the VAR, the first VAR, there's many other VAR people, so I guess you could say there's other people, but I would think that in a game like that, where France and Argentina are potential opponents in a game or two, you would have a English referee or a Guyanese referee or a African referee or wherever. But
4: no, we push for an Antiguan referee.
7: Yeah, you know, not where there's a vested interest in that French guy to call a poor game or have a blind eye. You know, I mean, you put a Uzbekistan referee in there, he's indifferent. You know, he's getting a chance to ref. Or you get a guy from Ivory Coast. You know, he doesn't have any vested interest in France or Argentina.
6: Yeah,
7: but the system is what it is, and I mean, I struggle. This World Cup has
4: been a revelation.
7: It's ridiculous.
4: I wonder if our fellow panelists, who seems to be having a close relationship of recent with Gianni, has anything to enlighten us with regards to that. Kendall, you spoke to your friend Gianni recently?
8: We are on bad terms right now. Gianni and I are getting along. So, I
4: you don't want to bother him.
8: Huh?
4: You don't want to bother him now that you're on bad terms at this moment.
8: No, he's on his way out.
4: Okay, wow. That's interesting news.
8: Mark my word, he's on his way out.
4: Okay, you have this conversation?
8: He has robbed a lot of people the wrong way.
4: Yes, oh my. That's a serious allegation.
8: Yeah. He's robbed a lot of people the wrong way. A youngster was telling me yesterday that there are a lot of Argentine referees who going forward for the rest of the tournament are involved in refereeing games who have been assigned. I am not sure about that, so I can't, you know, comment. But to me, the teams that are in the competition right now, as we narrow it down, their referees shouldn't referee any more games. Referees from their country.
4: Great point,
8: not referee any more games.
4: Great point. And I agree with you, you know, the teams that reach the last team from that stage.
8: Sometimes these referees are assigned from a long time ago.
4: Mm-hmm.
8: Which I'm not really in favor with, because we don't know who will be in the last eight, who will be in the last four. Right. You know.
4: Mm-hmm. But I don't know if you did mention it to Gianni, but certainly you should, when you get back on good terms, mention it to him that what you see it. On a serious note, we should be looking at.
8: I might have to mention it to his replacement. I don't know.
4: It seems as though Gianni will be removed much sooner than later.
8: As Bob Marley said, Gianni too bad.
7: can I share this? The game today, Spain versus Belgium, right? Mm-hmm. The crew, sorry, let me give you the Norway versus England first. It's a French crew.
4: Mm-hmm.
7: Why? And the Spain-Belgium game is, let me just check it quickly. I had it and I forgot. Old age is a terrible thing. But to me, I agree with the last panelist. We cannot have teams who are sitting in the tournament having their referees. I fully agree. And FIFA can make changes.
8: Not
7: I didn't hear about
8: not that VAR either.
7: Yeah.
4: You see, that's a beauty.
7: Completely. Yeah.
4: That's the beauty about Point Broadcasting Network. We're always on point. And Kendall John from St. Vincent and the Grenadines, I think that is such a valid point that you've shared with us here today and should be considered, you know. I don't know why they insist on having referees who were still involved officiating those matches.
9: I'm not sure if you remember, but remember, this is the same country that was denying entry for a lot of referees, you know. So they're using the crop that they have, unfortunately. I think if it wasn't hosted in the US, where it has so many different regulations and rules to get into the country, I think we'd see a bigger group of referees, because the Somalian group was denied and he was compensated for his time at the World Cup that he didn't get to use. But that's one isolated incident that we heard of. I'm sure there are other groups or other football associations that sent their referees and they won't be able to be utilized. I do think as a global game, we should employ enough referees from all over that should be of the standard and quality to manage these high profile games.
4: Does it mean then that FIFA, in selecting the host nation, must be very careful with the host nation so that we won't run into a similar situation like we did with this World Cup. And perhaps America, the United States, should be under the microscope for future hosting of World Cup matches purely based on what took place here in this particular, World Cup.
9: I definitely think that this World Cup is a very unique case, first of all. I mean, having three host nations, I think that's the first time that they've ever done so. And having to have certain visa requirements for each and every player, not only just the referees, coaches, staff members. It's it's very unique that they had to clear these instances and, mm-hmm. you know, try and figure out the nitty-gritty in order to avoid problems. We've seen that players have been denied entry into some countries. We've seen that referees have been denied entry into some countries. So it's very unique, and I think the FIFA should definitely look into this tournament as an example of what not to do in future tournaments, because geopolitical issues will occur, and football should not reflect the geopolitical issues of the host nation. I definitely agree that the referee should not be of the teams that are there in the last eight or in the last four, but I am not entirely sure why FIFA intends to try and drop this type of controversy, because they can select a group of referees from any nation, from any football association, and to do so specifically knowing, okay, well, Argentina game is going to be played on Sunday, let me get some Portuguese referees. And you know the type of chats, because FIFA knows the football that's going on. They know that people are going to say, well, why is Messi being refereed by a bunch of Portuguese referees? Why is Neymar, why is Mbappe being refereed by a bunch of Argentinians? Why in England's game they're being a referee by a bunch of French, you know, and stuff like that.
4: You see, we are here suggesting that, and it has validity.
9: Mm-hmm.
4: But you know what they're going to use?
9: What?
4: Precisely the same statement that was made by the head of the referee, Scalina.
9: Mm-hmm.
4: That they are people of
9: integrity.
4: Oh my!
9: And they're not.
4: But it has not shown to be that in reality. So you know, I guess. We'll have to give and take. Kendall has suggested that Gianni's on his way out. Maybe we have some changes. Who knows? I don't know if Dr. Amy, in her wise mind, has any suggestion how we can improve this situation.
5: I'm not sure if I have a suggestion, but I have a question.
4: Sure.
5: What are the odds of all of the referees from Argentina for yesterday's match? I don't think all of them should be from the same country. I think we could have some variety. It might be to avoid having the countries in the last couple of games to have their referees. But if we could diversify it a bit more, I just didn't know that was possible. That all of the referees in Argentina, if you look that up for France versus Morocco, how is that allowed?
4: You know, it has been a pattern that has developed over the years. Say, for instance, Antigua's playing Grenada in a home and away match. They don't want to confuse things by being a referee from Barbados, one from Jamaica, one from another, you know. So they take all from one particular country. So I get that pattern is still continuing. They would have a kind of a chemistry in terms of officiating. So to me, it's a plus for the football to having the officials from one, you know, because like earlier Mark talked about, and I questioned about if it's different rules, the style in South America as opposed to the style in Europe in terms of the ruggedness of the play, what's tolerated. So while the rules are standard across the world, it's executed invariably in different parts. So having all the officials from one, they're on one accord, I would want to see. So not really refuting your suggestion, but answering your question as to why all, you know, come from one. I don't know if Mark has anything to add to that. His father was a big referee. I don't know if he learned anything was passed on.
7: Firstly, just let me help you with this. I saw it. Michael Oliver on a British cruise doing the Spain game today. Right now, let's talk about Michael Oliver. We all look at EPL, and I think he's a decent referee in the EPL. Mm-hmm. I mean, I wouldn't call him the best, but I certainly wouldn't call him the worst. I call him probably top three. Mm-hmm. I found his calling of games in this World Cup suspect. Now, I don't know if he's struggling to interpret the rules or the rules are so difficult for me to interpret that you know, what he's doing is perfect and my you know, my tunnel vision is wrong. Mm-hmm. But I don't necessarily agree all match officials should come from the same country. I don't agree with that. I mean, I don't really pay attention to referees, quite frankly. But I think you know, you need neutrality as a referee. So yeah. You know, why would I have an Argentinian referee and two Argentinian linesmen when I can have an Argentinian referee, a Portuguese linesman, and a Qatar linesman? I'm just picking countries, you know. Mm-hmm. And then the VAR guy can be a guy from Ghana. That'd be my opinion. I think it should be mixed up. Now, I don't know if language becomes an issue where, you know, there could be communication issues, but I think English would probably be the standard language of referees, I'm guessing. Mm-hmm. But I something has to change. This refereeing thing has put a stain on, well, certainly this World Cup, and I hope it's not going to be football, but certainly this World Cup. And like I said, if the best thing that it's done is to wipe out the diving and the embellishing, wonderful. But all the other things it's now brought up, I think, you know, is another mountain they got to deal with.
4: Have you ventured up to that mountain that he's talking about?
9: I mean, definitely. We can see that it's a touchy subject for a lot of professionals and a lot of coaches. I've seen that Luis De La Fuente, the coach of Spain, he mentioned that he didn't see anything wrong in the Egypt and Argentina game.
4: Yes.
9: As an Argentine fan, I even saw things that were wrong within that game. But that's things that not only he said that, Spanish defender Paul Cubase also lamented the same topics. I mean, the professionals I get that they're trying to say the right thing so that they don't get into, because if you go against the grain, you could possibly get fined and you can possibly get in serious sanctions. Mm-hmm. But what Kalina tried to allude to by trying to say that all referees have integrity, we can all agree that not every referee is the same, and we've mentioned that referees have different styles that they would use and they would tolerate different fouls. So to say that all referees have the same integrity and we shouldn't really question them, it's terrible. It's a very terrible thing to say.
4: It's ridiculous, because the history will show.
9: Mm-hmm.
4: Referees have been fined, banned for life,
9: yes.
4: Some, you know, for lack of integrity.
9: Yes.
4: So you know, we could understand
9: that
4: the statement is what they call it, control damage.
9: Yes,
4: strength,
9: yes.
4: You know, but the sport goes on.
9: Mm-hmm.
4: It continues to be followed.
9: Yes.
4: And we are happy to have you with us here. We'll take yet another break, and when we return, we'll have more on the matches today and looking at the other two games tomorrow as we climax next Sunday, the 19th of July, this The Greatest Show on Earth, and really one that has been an eye-opener for even the ordinary fan or the new fan to football as to what is taking place, because what we have been seeing with the naked eye

0: And that is the underlining factor. We are human, and the old adage says what? It is human to...
1: It's human nature to make mistakes.
0: That's
1: like it's human nature.
0: So to make us out to be that perfect people, we can understand the little errors now in the game, but you know, there must be some kind of consistency with regards to the execution of a match, you know. And World Cup 2026 has certainly been a revelation, and it will continue to provide debates as to biasness, favoritism, as to whether it's a sheep masquerading out on the pitch or a goat. All these things come to the fore. We want to take a break, but apparently our technician is not ready for that break, so I guess we'll continue. Dr. Amy, you sound very confident in this game today of Belgium overcoming Spain. And we'll give yourself some thoughts. The technician is ready now for us to take the break, so you have some time to put those thoughts together as to why Belgium will overcome. When we return, more from Dr. Amy Pascal in Grenada, Mark Da Silva in Toronto, Kendall John in St. Vincent and the Grenadines,
2: and
0: of course yours truly, Alan LaRose, Ross Vadada, and Dr. Lee in the house here in Antigua and Barbuda. We'll be back after this good cause.
3: You can't stop us now from shining. All the haters are naming shining. Put all this light on mine. 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

0: 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I'm your presenter, Jeremiah Toussaint, and here are a few of the stories we're following at this time. Firstly, Cospro Supermarket abruptly closes, employees sent home amid uncertainties over severance. Dry spell set to deepen across Antigua and Barbuda. Regionally, Haitian community in Chicago rallies as temporary protected status nears expiration. And internationally, Spain faces deadly wildfires, at least 12 killed, 19 missing. And now for the news in detail. We begin with a bit of housekeeping. Day two of exercise Stronghold has ended. The barricades are being removed, checkpoints and normal operations in St. John's, including those areas designated in the red zone, can now resume normal activities. And now with our first story, employees of Cospro Supermarkets were left shocked Thursday evening after the company abruptly ceased operation and informed the staff that the business was closing permanently, leaving dozens uncertain about their wages, severance, and other employment benefits. Workers were reportedly told around 6 p.m. that the supermarket was shutting its doors with immediate effect. A termination letter dated July 9, 2026, issued by Cospro Management, states that the closure is due to the permanent closure of business and advises employees that their positions have become redundant. It further advises that employees' final day of employment is July 9, 2026, and says the company will review payroll records to determine outstanding payments, including accrued vacation pay, notice pay where applicable, and severance in accordance with Antigua and Barbuda's labor laws. According to the letter, workers are expected to receive a separate payment statement by July 17th outlining any amounts owed to them. Employees have also been instructed to return company property, including uniforms, identification cards, keys, equipment, and documents. However, the sudden closure has sparked concern among employees, allegations circulating online and among workers claim that the company and its owners may be preparing to leave Antigua and Barbuda as early as Friday. Those claims have not been independently verified. Employees have also alleged that despite the issuance of the termination notice, they have received no firm commitment regarding the payment of outstanding wages, severance, and other statutory benefits. The abrupt nature of the closure has left many workers scrambling for answers, with several expressing concern about how they will meet their financial obligations while awaiting any final payment. It remains clear that what led to the supermarket's decision to cease operations. Staying with this story, the Antigua and Barbuda Workers Union is expected to meet with Cospro employees today, as efforts continue to determine the way forward following the company's abrupt closure. General Secretary David Masaya and Antigua and Barbuda Workers Union President Kem Riley visited the supermarket on Thursday, evening shortly after staff were informed that the business was shutting down with immediate effect. The union officials met with workers, many of whom were left distressed and seeking answers about their employment status and outstanding benefits. The discussions are expected to continue today as the union assesses the situation and advises employees on their legal rights and available options. The circumstances surrounding the supermarket's sudden closure remain unclear, and the company has not publicly explained what led to the decision to permanently cease operations. With dozens of workers now out without jobs, prior notice, today's meeting with the Antigua and Barbuda Workers Union is expected to focus on protecting the employees' rights and determining what legal and industrial action may be necessary to secure any outstanding payments owed to the staff. In other news, the Antigua and Barbuda Ministry of Agriculture is moving to clear up public confusion surrounding the future of Piango Fest after many interpreted a recent announcement to mean the popular event had come to an end. They say that it is not the case, explaining that the festival is instead being expanded into a larger national celebration of agriculture. Here's more.
1: The Ministry of Agriculture is clarifying the future of Piango Fest, saying the event is not being discontinued, but will instead become part of a larger national agricultural festival. The clarification comes following public confusion over the previous press release. In apology, the ministry is acknowledging that its vision for the festival's future was not clearly communicated. The original announcement, they affirm, was intended only to advise the public of the changes to this year's Piango Fest in particular. According to the ministry, the popularity and success of Piango Fest have inspired plans to create Antiguan Barbuda's premier national agricultural festival, a larger event that will better showcase the country's farmers, local produce, agro-processors, innovation, and agricultural opportunities to a wider audience. They explain that rather than hosting Piango Fest as a standalone event this year, the ministry has made the strategic decision to incorporate it into the planning and development of the new National Agricultural Festival that is yet to be fully realized. The expanded event is intended to create more opportunities for farmers, exhibitors, vendors, sponsors, the youth, and wider community, while establishing a stronger and more sustainable annual celebration of the country's agricultural sector. Planning is already underway, and the ministry says additional details, including opportunities for public participation and sponsorship, will be announced as preparations continue. The ministry also thanked everyone who has supported Piango Fest over the years, saying that support has helped to build a strong foundation for what is described as an exciting new chapter for the festival. Jeremiah Toussaint for PBN News.
0: And finally, Antigua and Barbuda could experience one of its driest years in recent memory, with climatologist Dale Destin warning that drought conditions are expected to persist and potentially worsen as 2026 progresses. The details are in this report.
2: In a post on his 268 weather blog, Destin said the latest climate forecasts point to a strong likelihood of below normal rainfall throughout the year, raising concerns about water security, agriculture, and the country's overall resilience to prolonged dry conditions. According to Destin, the outlook is being driven largely by the influence of El Nino, which is expected to reduce rainfall during the traditional wet season. As a result, the rainy season is forecast to underperform, much like the dry season already has. Destin cautioned that the anticipated lack of rainfall leaves little room for complacency and stressed that careful management of the country's water resources will be essential in the months ahead. He noted that continued reliance on reverse osmosis plants, prudent water use, and proactive planning will be vital to mitigating the effects of prolonged dry weather. He also encouraged residents and businesses to reduce their water consumption, arguing that lowering the nation's overall water footprint would deliver both economic and social benefits. The warning comes as Antigua and Barbuda continues to depend heavily on desalination to supplement its water supply, particularly during extended periods of drought. While acknowledging that all weather forecasts carry some degree of uncertainty, Destin said the current climate signals are strong enough to justify immediate action rather than waiting for conditions to deteriorate. He urged government agencies, farmers, businesses, and households to begin preparing now to lessen the potential impacts of what could become a significant drought year. Dale Destin concluded with a reminder that water conservation should remain a constant priority despite seasonal forecasts. Carly the Knight Humphreys, PBN News.
0: And that is all for local developments today. We'll be right back with regional and international news.
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0: 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I'm your presenter, Jeremiah Toussaint. And at the top of regional news today, the Haitian community in Chicago rallied on Thursday as the country's temporary protected status neared its expiration on Friday. Here's more.
1: With temporary protected status set to expire tomorrow for several immigrant communities, including Haitians, many businesses like this restaurant on the city's far south side are left in limbo.
2: Started by Chicagoans who once called Haiti home, owners of Lior's Cafe left with the feeling of uncertainty as some of their Haitian employees could soon have to quit as temporary protected status for several countries is set to be terminated Friday.
3: It's scary because it's like you come here, you establish a family, work, create, like being a contributing member of society here, and then all of a sudden, just like that, that's everything is gone.
2: Temporary protected status, or TPS, allows people escaping natural disasters, wars, and persecuted regimes to work and live here in the United States legally. Roughly 350,000 Haitians are TPS holders, many of them coming to the country following the devastating Haiti earthquake of 2010. The Supreme Court's conservative majority last month siding with the Trump administration's efforts to end TPS for thousands of immigrants from several countries, including Haiti and Syria. The Department of Homeland Security's general counsel praising the ruling, saying in a statement, quote, "The T in TPS stands for temporary, yet many of these designations became de facto amnesty. This is a win for the rule of law and common sense."
4: Long before Chicago became the great city that we know today, an immigrant from Haiti helped lay its foundation.
2: That's why a coalition of local Haitian American organizations gathered at the John Baptiste Point du Sable Monument on Michigan Avenue, calling on lawmakers to act. They were joined by the lead counsel in the TPS case, Mio v. Trump, that the highest court struck down.
5: It was very much a gut punch to simply have the highest court in the land brush all that evidence to one side with the wave of a hand and say it doesn't matter and it's not overtly racial when it very clearly is, was hard to take.
1: And immigrant advocates are also calling on Congress to pass Senate Bill 4814, a measure requiring DHS to designate Haiti for temporary protected status.
0: And now in international news, we hear at least 12 people have died in one of Spain's deadliest wildfires, with many victims killed while trying to flee the flames by car or on foot in southern Almeria. Here's more.
6: Fast-moving wildfire broke out in the country's southeast. Hundreds of people are working to contain the flames, but the regional minister of health and emergencies says the conditions are very difficult.
7: It's a very complicated fire because apart from the terrain and the ravines, there are a great many ravines. There are a multitude of scattered dwellings. Logically, within all that forest, there are houses everywhere, aren't there?
6: And our correspondent in Madrid, Sarah Morris, joins now with the latest on this story. Sarah, what more can you tell us about what the authorities are saying was behind this?

0: fire and how it started?
1: Well, at the moment, the hypothesis is that a power cable fell onto the road N340A just near a town called Los Gallardos, which is about 50 kilometres away from Almería City in the south of Spain. And basically, that spark led to a lot of scrubland going up like tinder, and it basically spread very rapidly. The temperatures are reaching the high 30s. And the winds there between 50 and 100 kilometres. It started Thursday afternoon, and it rapidly started to engulf homes and cars. And the mayors basically had to go door to door in terrain which has houses spread across the scrubland to tell people either to stay indoors or to be evacuated to places like Mojaca, the resort, and Garucha, where they've been put up in sports centres there. We've just heard from the head of the Andalusian government describing this fire is as one of the worst that his region has seen. It's probably the worst, one of the worst in Spain's history. You have to go back to the 1970s, 1980s for this kind of number of fatalities. 12 people have already been confirmed dead, and 24 more are still missing.
0: And Sarah, what more can you tell us about the victims of this wildfire?
1: The local authorities are saying that they are almost certainly mainly, if not all, foreigners. They think that four who were found dead in a car, they are British, suspected to be British, because the steering wheel was on the right-hand side. Another eight people are believed to have abandoned their cars to try to take a shorter route. And we've heard Juanma Moreno, the head of the Andalusian government, saying that he believes people did not follow the instructions of the emergency services in following an evacuation route with them. He says that that is probably behind the high number of fatalities. We understand there may be some Belgians among the dead. At the moment, of course, it will take a while to identify those victims and to inform their families, and the authorities at the moment are focusing very much on locating all those missing and avoiding any further deaths, telling people do follow the instructions. They are not recommendations, the instructions are from the emergency services.
0: Sarah Morris, France 24's correspondent in Madrid, thank you so much. We'll be checking in with you as this story progresses.
2: And that was a look at regional and international news. We'll be right back with the weather report provided by the Antigua and Barbuda Meteorological Service.
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6: The Queen of Carnival 2026. 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Denisha Samuel, Miss Liat Air. Denisha James, Miss Allmarts. Quinella Williams, Miss Antigua Port Authority. 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Aaliyah Taylor, Miss Cool and Smooth. Zane Fedrick, Miss Furniture Gallery. 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

We do apologize, but now for a recap of the headlines. Firstly, Costco Supermarkets abruptly closes, employees sent home amid uncertainties over severance, and a dry spell set to deepen across Antigua and Barbuda. In regional news, Haitian community in Chicago rallies as temporary protected status nears expiration. And internationally, Spain faces deadly wildfires, at least 12 killed, 19 missing. That brings us to the end of the PBN Midday News Brief across all our news platforms. 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

0: The family of Helen Cynthia Samuel, commonly known as Cynthia Samuel or Cynthy of Bryson Street Villa, announces her passing on June 13, 2026, at the Chosen Care Nursing Home at the age of 84 years. Cynthia lives to mourn her four children, Michelle George and Avril Wilshire Gonzalez in the USA, Sherwin Wilshire and Alric Daniel in Antigua, her 17 grandchildren and 11 great-grandchildren. Also mourning her loss are her two surviving siblings, Hyacinth Lynch in the USA and Natalie Small, residing at Bryson Street, her many nieces, nephews, great-nieces and great-nephews in Antigua, the USA and the UK. She was preceded in death by five sisters and one brother, Vera, Janita, Emerald, Kathleen Samuel, and Molly James and Rupert Samuel. Cynthia is also mourned by her former caregiver, Rosanel Sinak, the management and staff of Chosen Care Nursing Home, her in-laws, many other family and close acquaintances in the Point and Villa community. The service of Thanksgiving for the life of Helen Cynthia Samuel will be held at 10 a.m. on Thursday, 30th July 2026 at the Spring Gardens Moravian Church, preceded by viewing of the body at 9:30 a.m. The interment will be at the Tranquility Park Cemetery. May the soul of Helen Cynthia Samuel rest in eternal peace.
1: It is with profound sadness that we announce the passing of Daisy Williams, affectionately known as Daisy, of Cotton Lane, Fort Road. She departed this life on the 24th of June 2026 at the age of 84. Daisy was the daughter of the late Abraham Paul and Victoria Pell Richards. She was the beloved wife of the late Ivor Williams, also known as Apache. Daisy was predeceased by her sister, Malvina Simpson, and her granddaughter, Chanel Chestnut. Left to cherish her precious memories are her children, Judith Chestnut of Baltimore, Maryland, Cliff Williams, Lauren Williams, and Whitney Williams, all of Cotton Lane, Fort Road. Also mourning her passing are Trevor Watkins, Andy Floyd, Gerard Paul, and her adopted sons of the Stonewall family. She also leaves to mourn her beloved sister, Hazel Samuel of Potter's Village. Daisy was a devoted grandmother of Levin Philip Hibbert and her husband Dwayne Hibbert, Lauren, Akeem, and Eandre Williams, Jaquil and Allian Williams of Florida, Ajani, Akeel, Ajani, and Aaliyah Williams, Raheem Williams of New Jersey, Arika Williams of Atlanta, Jaquan Williams of Texas, and Brittany, Brianna, Brene, Shamoy, Brulissa, Wazani, and Brewer Williams, all of Cotton Lane, Fort Road. Daisy was the loving great-grandmother of England Philip, Jakeem, Kwame, Regine, Eandre Jr., Niall, Caden, and Vision Williams. Daisy was the cherished aunt of Sharon Leonard, Curl Simpson, Jamor Luke, Leslie Martin, Aaron Samuel, and Cherie Samuel, all of Potter's Village. She was the niece of Rosalie Blake of Montserrat, Geraldine Brown of St. Thomas, Dorothy Pell, Rupert Wingy Pell, John Essel Pell, Wellington Pell, the late David Pell, Roy Pell, Wilfred Pell, Theodore Baldwin Pell, Aoni Pell, Claudina Pell, Naomi Pell, and the Pell family of Glory Alley Potters. She was also the cousin of the Samuels and Dublin families of Cedar Grove, the Dyer family of Factory, the Henry family, the Strands, Carr, and Samuel families of Pears Village, the children of Ruby Lloyd, the children of Edmonston Bunter, the children of Irene Thibu and Naomi Pellin family of Glory Alley Potters. The funeral service celebrating the life of the late Daisy Williams will be held on Tuesday, 14th July, 2026 at the Spring Gardens Moravian Church. The service will commence at 10 a.m. and the viewing of the body will be from 9:30 a.m. The burial will follow at the Floretta Gardens Cemetery in Potter's Village. The family extends heartfelt gratitude to her devoted caregivers, Graciela Ramirez and Audrey February, and to the doctors and nurses of the Villa Polyclinic, especially Nurse Charmaine Govaya, for the exceptional care, kindness, and compassion shown to Daisy. Her legacy of compassion, strength, and selflessness will continue to live on through generations to come. May the soul of our dear departed Daisy rest in eternal peace.

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0: 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It's old Rat! Up there somewhere. Now, come on. What happened?
1: I fell over that door scraper.
0: Door scraper? That's funny.
1: It didn't feel funny.
0: Mole! Here's a doormat.
2: A doormat?
0: Help me clear this away. It's our last chance.
3: Oh. Ratty! You're so clever.
4: Now, the very next time this happens, I shall be exceedingly angry. Who is it this time, disturbing people on such a night? Speak up.
0: Oh, Badger. It's me, Rat, and my friend Mole. Do let us in, please.
4: Why, Ratty, my dear little man, come along in, both of you, at once. You must be perished. Well, I never, and in the wild wood too, this time of night. But come in with you, come in.

0: Come along, Ratty. There's a good fire in the kitchen. I'll get you both a nice hot drink.
1: Lovely to be underground again. When you're underground, nothing can get at you.
0: That's exactly what I say. Look at Rat now. A couple of feet of flood water and he has to move. Or Toad Hall. It's very splendid, I dare say, but so drafty. No. Underground is my idea of home. Now then, what's the news from your part of the world? How's young Toad?
2: Oh, he's going from bad to worse. Another smash-up only last week.
0: How many has he had?
2: Smashes or cars? Oh, well, it's the same thing with Toad.
3: This is his seventh Ratty, isn't it?
2: Yes.
0: Irresponsible animal.
2: He's a hopelessly bad driver with no thought for law and order.
3: He'll kill someone sooner or later.
0: When I was his age, we didn't rush around the countryside frightening people. We had better things to do with our time. Cricketer, are you? Good. Now, about Toad.
2: We are his friends, Badger. We really ought to do something. He's giving us animals a bad name.
0: You are entirely correct. Moreover, his father was a friend of mine. Most respectable Toad.
1: What do you think we should do, Mr. Badger?
0: I think that you and I, and our friend here, should take Toad seriously in hand. We'll stand no nonsense whatever. We will bring him back to reason by force if necessary. The hour has struck. Would you agree, Rat?
2: Absolutely, yes. I quite agree, definitely. No question.
0: First thing in the morning, we will pay a call on Toad.
4: Hello, you fellows! You're just in time to come for a jolly spin in my new...
0: You will not be needing that machine. I shall send it back.
4: What? I say!
0: Toad, you will give us your solemn promise never to touch a motor car again.
4: Shan't!
0: Inside! Take him to the library, and I will try what argument can do.
2: It's for your own good, Toad.
3: I'm sorry, Toad, but really, it is.
2: Well, do catch hold of it.
4: I say, stop it! What are you... I say, you chaps!
0: We will see whether you come out of that room the same Toad that you went in.
4: Let go! You cads! Let go out!
0: You knew it must come to this, sooner or later, Toad. You've disregarded all the warnings we've given you. You've gone on squandering the money your father left you. And you're getting us animals a bad name in the district by your frivolous driving and your smashes, your rows with the police. Independence, all very well. But we animals never allow our friends to make fools of themselves beyond a certain limit. And that limit you've reached. Now, you're a good fellow in many respects. I don't want to be too hard on you. I'll make one more effort to bring you to reason.
4: Oh, I am indeed a foolish Toad. No, never again. Never ever again.
0: My friends, I am pleased to inform you that Toad has seen the error of his ways. He is truly sorry for what he has done and perceives the folly of it all.
1: That is good news.
2: Do you, Toad? Do you really?
4: No! I'm not sorry at all! And it wasn't folly, it was simply glorious!
0: You backsliding animal! Didn't you tell me in there?
4: Oh, yes, in there. I'd have said anything in there. You're so eloquent, dear Badger, and you put your point so frightfully well. You can do what you like with me in there. But I'm not sorry, really, so it's no good saying that.
0: Do you mean to say you don't promise never to touch a motor car again?
4: On the contrary, I faithfully promise that the first motor car I see... Boop, boop.
0: Take him upstairs and lock him in his bedroom. Boop, boop. It is worse than I thought. We shall just have to let it burn itself out.
4: Get out of my way! Look out! Toad is coming! Beep beep boop boop boop! Toad!
0: We must guard him day and night.
4: Boop, boop, boop.

0: Lunch, Tony?
1: Nothing for me, dear boy.
0: What?
1: Could you do me one last favor and fetch a lawyer?
0: A lawyer?
1: Yes, so that I can make my will. I fear it is too late for a doctor.
2: Badger? Moo? I think Toad's ill.
3: Are you sure, Rat? You know what a fellow Toad is for play acting.
2: Yes, I know, but he's asked for a lawyer.
3: A lawyer?
2: I think he's really ill.
4: He doesn't look ill to me.
3: Quick! After him!
5: Toad!

He must have gone this way. Come on, Mole. Where are you going? Mole!

0: I wonder if you could help me. Having a spot of bother with me car.
1: Oh? Well, what sort of bother?
0: It's the crankshaft. It's, flat.
1: Really? Aha. I should be able to fix that.
2: Oh, shall I come too, Reggie?
1: Where's your machine?
0: It's over there, if you'd just take a look at it.
1: Oh, certainly, old bean. Anything for a fellow motorist. Hey! Oh, I say! Fellow, flag me down in a cockable story about our flat crankshaft. Well, I always help a fellow motorist. Go out, can opt in, and away. Catch a damn fog! I say!
0: Fat face!
3: No!
1: I say!
2: Reggie!
4: Moley! Moley, where are you going? Moley!
5: I am cold and I'm tired and I'm going home. I've finished with Toad. The riverbank's this way, come on. It'll be good to be in the warm and have a bite to eat, Yes, I'll be glad to be home again, won't you? Mole? What is it, old fellow? Whatever can be the matter?
3: I know it's a shabby, dingy little place. Not like your cozy quarters, or Badger's, or Toad's beautiful hall. But it was my own little home, and I went away and forgot all about it. And then I smelt it. And I wanted it. But you wouldn't stop, Ratty, and... Oh, dear, oh dear. I had to leave it, and I thought my heart would break. Oh, dear, oh dear.
5: I see it all now. What a pig I've been. Well, come on, old fellow.
3: Wherever you... Going to, Ratty?
5: We are going to find that old home of yours, so you'd better come along. We shall need your nose.

0: Ratty, why ever did I do it? Why did I bring you to this poor, cold little place? You might have been a riverbank by now, toasting your toes before a blazing fire.
1: Hang, riverbank. What a capital little house this is. So compact. Well, we'll make a jolly night of it, Molly. Now, the first thing we want is a good fire. Well, bustle about, old chap.
0: Oh, Rat, how about your supper? I've nothing to give you, not a crumb. There's the carol singers, they come here every year. I've nothing to give them either.
1: What a fellow you are for giving in, Mole. I distinctly saw a sardine tin opener, so there must be sardines at least.
0: There's no bread, no butter.
1: No pâté de foie gras, no champagne. Now come with me and forage.

0: 교회와 사신단
1: 모님. Oh, look, I mean, nothing to eat? I mean, this is fit for a king. Is this the cellar? What about some mulled wine?

0: the Sun Boys.
1: Now come and have something to eat and drink. Absent friends, Badger and Toad, wherever he may be.
2: Excuse me, sir, but haven't you heard?
1: Heard what? And don't drop your H's.
3: About Mr. Toad, sir.
0: What about him?
2: Well, sir, he's got himself arrested.
0: Oh, no. I knew it.
4: To my mind, the only difficulty in this very clear case is how to make it sufficiently hot for the incorrigible rogue and hardened ruffian whom we see cowering in the dock before us. He has been found guilty on the clearest evidence. First, of stealing a valuable motor car.
5: Banda.
4: Secondly, of driving to the public danger. And thirdly, of gross impertinence to the rural police. Namely, addressing a constable as Fat Face.
6: Tell me.
1: Oh, I say.
4: Mr. Clark, what is the stiffest, the very stiffest penalty we can impose for each of these offences without, of course, giving the prisoner the benefit of any doubt? Because there isn't any.
5: Well, ma'am, you might give 12 months for the theft.
4: Which is mild.
5: And 3 years for furious driving.
4: Which is lenient.
5: And 15 years for the cheek, which was pretty bad sort of cheek.
4: Namely, calling him Fat Face.
5: It adds up to
4: 19 years.
7: 19 years?
4: And another year for being green. 20 years.
8: I've been told. You are a criminal of deepest guilt and matchless artfulness and resource. Whatever that means. And I intend to watch and ward you with all my skill. So you will languish for 20 years in a deepest dungeon, in a best guarded jail, in a length breadth of Merry England.
9: Badger, Bully, Ratty, where are you now?
10: That's agreed then. While Toad is incarcerated, we must not leave Toad Hall unprotected. I shall take charge of it. I owe it to his father.
9: Poor Toad. Lonely Toad. Forgotten Toad.
11: There you are, daughter.
3: Oh, no. Cheer up, Toad. Sit up and dry your eyes and be a sensible animal. Father said you haven't had a bite to eat for days. Yeah.
9: No. Nothing. Take it away.
3: I've brought you something I've made myself. It's Bubble and Squeak.
9: Bubble and Squeak?
3: It's piping hot. That's better.
9: I don't know. You wouldn't have had better, Bubble and Squeak, even at Toad Hall.
3: Toad Hall? Is that where you live?
9: Oh, the finest
4: gentleman's residence in England, whose splendid architecture, superbly furnished, the most elegant china, valuable silver, tapestries, works of art, stained glass windows. If only you could see it.

0: You miss Toad Hall at this time of year? The daffodils, the primroses, and of course the parties. People so enjoyed my speeches, and my songs, and my jokes. They were so witty.
1: Toad?
2: I have an aunt who's a washerwoman.
0: Oh, well, there, never mind. Think no more about it. I have several aunts who ought to be washerwomen.
2: Toad, do be quiet. My Aunt Maud does all the washing in the jail. People are used to her coming in and out, and you're very much like her in build.
0: I am not. I have a very elegant figure for what I am.
2: So is my aunt for what she is. Here, try it on.
0: Ooh, you're not suggesting that I should disguise myself as a washerwoman?
2: You're a horrid, proud, ungrateful animal when I'm trying to help you escape. I thought it was a shame you were shut up here for so long and you never hurt anyone or did any real harm. But have it your own way. You can stay here forever for all I care.
0: There. You are a good, kind, clever girl. And I am indeed a proud and stupid toad.

0: Night, Maud.
1: Good night, old chap.
0: Old chap. Maud?
1: Stop him! Oh, no!
2: Hello, Mother!
1: Oh, sir! I am a poor, unhappy washerwoman, and I've lost all my money, and I must get home tonight! Oh, dear! Oh, dear!
3: That's bad. Got some kids waiting for you too, I dare say. Eh?
1: Any amount of them.
3: All right. It's against company regulations, but up you come.
0: Stay away!
1: Stop him! Richie!
4: There's me.
5: Isn't that the fog who stole my car?
6: Well, just hellbait heroes, as history books have shown. But never a name went down to fame compared with that of Toad.
7: Leo, next time!
8: I say I'll be! Where's my car?
6: Stop him! The clever men at Oxford know all that's to be known, but none of them know half as much as it

0: Bumble sat in the ark. Then tears, torrents flow. Who was it said there's now the head encouraging Mr. Toad? Encouraging Mr. Toad.
1: What's going on? You're a funny kind of washerwoman. And there's a train following us.
2: Train? Oh dear, kind Miss Engine Driver. I'm not really a washerwoman.
3: No, I'm a poor unfortunate toad pursued by the law.
1: The law, eh? What did you do?
3: I only borrowed a motor car.
1: Borrowed, eh? Still, I don't own with motor cars.
3: Stop him!
1: And I don't own with an old debate on my own engine.
3: Stop him! I say!
0: The army all saluted as they marched along the road. Who was it, the king or Kitchener?
3: No, it was Mr. Toad!
4: Ah, home at last. Must spread the good news. Why don't I go to Ratty's first?
3: The Queen and all her ladies, they by the window sewed. She cried, look who's that handsome man, they answered.

0: I have no idea.
1: Don't you know me, Ratty? It's me, Toad!
2: Toad?
1: Oh, Ratty! Such trials and tribulations, so nobly born. Such escapes, such subterfuges, all so clever. I am a smart toad and no mistake. Hello, Mole. Wait till I tell you all about my adventures.
0: Toad, stop boasting and swaggering and behave yourself. You look like a washerwoman.
1: Hmm? Ah, well, I'll tell you about that. But first, if you'll give me a little light dinner, perhaps a glass of claret, and then I'll stroll up to Toad Hall and get a change of clothes.
3: Oh, Toady, you haven't heard.
1: Hmm? Heard? Heard what?
3: The fact is, Toad, that while you were having that little bit of trouble,
0: the weasels have taken Toad Hall.
1: Taken Toad Hall? What were my friends doing while I was lying helpless in my dungeon? I thought at least you and Mole and Badger...
0: Don't talk about Badger.
1: You don't mean...
0: They were too strong, even for Badger.
1: Oh, noble Badger, best of friends, eloquent, kind-hearted... Faithful!
4: Now then, Toad, that's enough.
1: Badger!
4: Glad you're back. While Rat and Mole have been looking after me so kindly, I've been thinking about Toad Hall.
1: Oh, Badger! I shall never see my dear old home again! It's lost! Lost forever!
4: Lost? Nonsense! I have a plan.

0: They're doubling up the sentries on the west gate. And there are 4 extra weasels on the main gate. Hello? They're putting guards on the roof.
1: Morning, you fellows!
0: Hmm? Oh, hello, Toad. There's tea in the pot. Ah.
2: By 9 o'clock, the banquet should be in full swing.
0: So we should be in the secret tunnel by...
3: Ooh! Is there a secret tunnel?
2: Your father, a worthy animal, confided in me. But he said that only in the direst need should I inform you of it.
3: Oh, I know. It's that squeaky board in the butler's pantry.
2: Not at all.
0: Don't interrupt us, Toadie. There's a good fellow. Now, about weapons. Pistols, of course.
2: My old blunderbuss is rather heavy, but we might be glad of it.
0: Depends how many sentries are on duty outside. How many can you see, Toad?
3: 4.
0: Only 4?
3: And a washerwoman.
4: Hello, Toad.
5: Why, that's...
4: I say, you fellows, I've had such a time.
3: Where have you been, Mo?
4: Why, the Toad Hall, of course. I marched up there as bold as brass. Good morning, gentlemen, says I to the sentries, very respectful. Want any washing done? And the sergeant, he said to me, run away, my good woman, run away. Run away, says I. It won't be me that will be running away a short time from now. You're going to be attacked.
3: You didn't say that.
4: I said a lot more. 100 bloodthirsty badgers, I said, are going to attack Toad Hall with 6 boatloads of rats armed to the teeth and a picked body of toads known as the Diehards or Death or Glory Toads will storm the orchard yelling for vengeance. There won't be much left of you to wash, I says, by the time they've done with you.
3: Oh, Mole, you silly ass! You've ruined the surprise! You've been and spoiled everything!
4: Toad, surely Badger told you...
2: Mole, you have done well. I am exceedingly pleased with you.
3: What?
2: Now, all depends upon tonight. The entrance to the tunnel is along here.
3: Oh, that tunnel!
5: Shh!
3: Take that! Ah! Ah! Ah! Ah! Ah! Ah! Ah! Ah! Ah! Ah! Ah! Ah! Ah!

Wild!

0: One more sound out of you, and back you go. I say, they are going it.
1: Quiet for the chief. To our kind host, Mr. Toad.
2: How dare they?
1: Now, we all know Toad. Sensible Toad. Modest Toad. Brave Toad. The toast is... Down with Toad!
2: Down with Toad and in my own banqueting hall, too! I think we'd better wait for the others.
3: Others?
2: The 100 badgers and all those rats and the death or glory toads. Well, we could do with a few more moles as well. Where are the others?
3: There are no others, Toad.
2: No others?
4: No, Toad. It's just Badger, Rat, me and you, Toad.
0: But thanks to our young friend Mole, they think there are hundreds of us. Come on.
2: Mm-hmm.

back.

0: Dunco.
1: Oh, Badger, I didn't do anything. You fellows did it all. I just, I mean,

0: Did I tell you Toad said he might be dropping in for tea?
1: He's quite a reformed character. More like his esteemed father every day. We may indeed congratulate ourselves.
2: Still, it was rather exciting, wasn't it? I'm almost sorry it's all over.

0: Well, earlier on Friday, the Kremlin announced plans to expand a buffer zone along the border with Ukraine. Yulia Shapovalova has more from Moscow.
1: The Russian Ministry of Defense has reported that 376 drones were shot down overnight and Friday morning over the country. Several oil refineries and other energy infrastructure came under attack. In Russia's south, a number of refineries were set on fire. A state of emergency has been declared in the city of Taganrog. People have been evacuated to safer places there. All that contributes to a serious fuel crisis which is taking place in the country. More than 50 million people, that's almost a third of the population, have been affected. But neither the fuel crisis nor the attacks can force Russia to finish the war. Kremlin spokesman Dmitry Peskov has noted that Russia remains open to negotiations to achieve its goals. But as Ukraine is not inclined to accept Russia's conditions and move forward towards a peace settlement on Russia's terms, Moscow will carry on fighting on the battlefield. According to Peskov, Russia continues to expand the buffer zone on the border with Ukraine as Kiev, quote, escalates the conflict. Yulia Shapovalova, Al Jazeera, Moscow.
0: Months of Israeli airstrikes on southern Lebanon have caused catastrophic disruption and displaced hundreds of thousands of people. They've also damaged historic landmarks, including the ancient city of Tyre, one of the world's oldest continuously inhabited settlements. Rob McBride visited the UNESCO World Heritage Site to see the impact.
2: Reminders of an ancient past are everywhere in the city of Tyre in southern Lebanon, tracing back its origins thousands of years to before Roman and Phoenician times, when it was a vibrant crossroads between competing cultures. Now, Israeli airstrikes of this modern-day conflict have added additional scars.
3: And the actual target of this,
2: accompanied by the buzz of an Israeli drone overhead, we're shown the damage caused to the edge of one historic site, smashing up years' worth of retrieved artifacts waiting to be processed.
4: We have rescue archaeological sites, excavation in this site, so we bring all the pottery to the site.
3: But this is potentially very valuable.
4: Of course.
2: The blast also damaged a new museum building. Plans for its opening have been put on hold.
4: This is our heritage, our memorial. If Israel attacked, that means Israel wanted to be clean all the memories entire. This is our problem. Israel know very well this is an archaeological site.
2: Many damaged or destroyed sites are in areas occupied by Israeli forces, such as the medieval Beaufort Castle. While other areas, like the historic center of Nabatea City, are now in ruins.
5: Attacks on this centuries-old market and other historic sites throughout southern Lebanon are defended by Israel, that claims it's acting out of military necessity.
2: Overseeing the cleanup of this market, Nabatea's mayor is still waiting to be told what military value this site held.
6: This is the oldest market in Nabatea and is considered the birthplace of our city. It is part of our heritage and a lasting link to our ancestors.
2: What people here need now, shopkeeper Hussein tells us, is a period of calm to rebuild and recover, as he and fellow shopkeepers have done after previous attacks. But the sheer scale of Israel's strikes means some of Lebanese heritage is likely gone forever. Rob McBride, Al Jazeera, Southern Lebanon.
0: Well, for the first time in nearly 1,000 years, the Bayeux Tapestry has returned to England from France. The 70-metre-long medieval artwork depicts the lead-up to the Battle of Hastings and the Norman conquest of England in the year 1066. It was transported to the British Museum under police escort in an 11-hour operation. The tapestry will be on display from September until the middle of next year, when it will return to France. To Spain now, where a fast-moving wildfire in the south has killed at least 12 people. Several others remain missing as crews battle to contain the rapidly spreading fire. Rebecca Collard reports.
7: The hills of Spain's Almeria region are ablaze. This is one of the country's worst fires in decades, and emergency workers say the steep terrain is making their work difficult. This video provided by the Civil Guard shows the scale of the fire. Thick smoke covers villages and farmland. On the ground, crews try to control the spreading flames. Local officials say people were told to stay in their homes or use authorized evacuation routes. Most of the victims are believed to be tourists who may have ignored those instructions.
8: It seems that all four are foreign nationals and could be British, given the car with the steering wheel on the right-hand side. But of course, it will still take time to identify them.
7: The cause of the fire is under investigation. Authorities say it may have been sparked by a loose power cable falling on dry vegetation. And after weeks of hot, dry conditions, it spread quickly.
9: The situation we are experiencing

0: right now. As you can see, I have the flames behind me. It's terrifying because there is a lot of wind. We are very concerned because houses are burning.
1: Those who have escaped the flames are worried there may be nothing to return to.
2: It's very complicated. We don't know if the house has burned.
1: Other parts of Spain are taking precautions. In Valencia, crews are spraying treetops with water cannon. The hope is, by creating wet, cooler corridors, the vegetation will slow the spread of a fire. Rebecca Collard, Al Jazeera.
3: China, Taiwan, and Japan are bracing for what could be the most destructive tropical storm in years. Monsoon rain intensified by Typhoon Bavi, which already triggered landslide in the southern Philippines, killing more than a dozen people. The storm is forecast to pass northern Taiwan before making landfall in China on Saturday. Barnaby Lowe reports.
4: After wreaking havoc on U.S. island territories in the Pacific earlier in the week as a super typhoon, Bavi, now downgraded but powerful nonetheless, is bearing down on East Asia. Heavy rain fell on Japan's southern island of Ishikawa on Friday morning, as people were preparing for the worst of the storm.
5: I don't think I'll be able to go outside later today or tomorrow, so I'm buying some things in advance.
4: Authorities have also taken precautionary measures, among them cancelling flights and sea travel. That's left a number of tourists stranded.
6: I've never experienced a direct hit like this. I've been here when typhoons passed nearby, but nothing this severe.
4: And local businesses losing out.
7: We were fully reserved this weekend, but bookings were all cancelled, so it's painful.
4: In Taiwan, people have been on high alert since Thursday. Authorities had warned of waves exceeding 6 meters and rainfall of up to 1,000 millimeters. That's more than a third of the island's annual average, something fishermen said they couldn't ignore.
8: It was a super typhoon, so there's no way we weren't coming back to shore. It's too dangerous out there and it's unpredictable. If it starts moving faster and you're at sea, you won't have time to run.
4: And there's no respite, it seems, for people in mainland China, as a storm threatens to double down on a country still reeling from Typhoon Maysak. Barnaby Lowe, Al Jazeera.
3: The World Cup quarterfinals have kicked off with France beating Morocco 2-0 to seal their spot in the last four. That's even with their star player Kylian Mbappe missing a penalty in the first half. Morocco's keeper making the save. The Real Madrid star wasn't going to let that stop him. He scored a brilliant goal on the hour. That's 8 goals at the tournament so far from Mbappe. Ousmane Dembele scored France's second just minutes later. 2-0 is how it finished, while France will face either Spain or Belgium in the semi-finals.
9: We mustn't lose sight of the challenge ahead. We're only in the semi-finals, so we shouldn't get too ahead of ourselves, even if we should appreciate what we've done. In 2018 and 2022, nobody gave us a chance. This time, everyone has their eyes on us.
10: I feel good. It's a team and a group that I'm very fond of, and I have to set an example for the team. I'm the player who's played the most World Cup matches, and I know what it's like to play in a World Cup. I need to pass that experience on to my teammates.
3: Well, it's a third World Cup semi-final in a row for France, and they'll aim to become just the third nation to reach 3 consecutive finals. Many fans believe it is their year. Well, Spain will be hoping to meet France in the semi-finals, but standing in their way are Belgium. They face off in Los Angeles later on Friday. Spain looking to reach the last four for the first time since they won it in 2010. Spain were one of the pre-tournament favourites, but they're taking nothing for granted against a side that beat co-hosts 4-1 the last time out. And here is a live look at Inglewood, California, where Belgium supporters are holding a fan march ahead of that quarterfinal at Los Angeles Stadium. Inside Story is next. Stay with us.
2: how can there be such a fundamental discrepancy in such a core issue?
11: Each side will stick to the deal only as long as it benefits that side.
12: This war did start in the middle of negotiations.
13: They need to agree on principles.
11: President Trump wants this to end. That's going to be very hard.
12: The top 1% is benefiting. The question is, who might have had some insider information?
2: Upfront tackles the big issues on Al Jazeera.
14: Can the agreement between Iran and the U.S. be rescued? The latest attacks have jeopardized the ceasefire. Mediators are now working to defuse the renewed tension. But what are the chances of success? And is all-out war likely to resume? This is Inside Story.

0: Hello and welcome to the program. I'm Per Nyberg. U.S. President Donald Trump declared that the agreement pausing the war with Iran was over this week and ordered a series of strikes in the south of the country. He accused Iranian forces of violating the ceasefire by attacking ships in the Strait of Hormuz. Tehran was quick to respond, targeting U.S. interests in Kuwait, Bahrain and Qatar. The escalation was the worst since the two sides signed a memorandum of understanding last month. It's meant to pave the way for more talks and a permanent end to the war. And it's already brought some respite from the global energy crisis. Now, regional mediators are working behind the scenes to ease this tension and get the parties back to the negotiating table. But with tempers flaring and numerous hurdles to overcome before a deal is finalized, does diplomacy stand a chance? We'll talk to our guests in just a moment. First, though, this report from Imogen Kimber.
1: The U.S. bombs southern Iran, hitting military targets and port facilities, in the most significant round of attacks since the April ceasefire and the Memorandum of Understanding signed in June. The U.S. says Iran violated the agreement by striking three commercial ships in the Strait of Hormuz. Iran hasn't taken responsibility for all the attacks, but says at least one vessel did not follow approved routes and used Omani waters to bypass Iran's designated corridors. After the US strikes, Iran targeted American facilities in Qatar, Bahrain, Kuwait, and Jordan. And the US president declared the agreement over.
2: I don't want to deal with them anymore. They're scum. You know what scum is? They're scum. They're sick people. They're led by sick people. And they're vicious, violent people.
3: Looking for.
1: But later, he said,
3: okay. I think anything that happens is going to be over very quickly, and we'll only make it safer, including for oil. Oil is going to be very free, very easy, and it's going to happen very fast. We have the Hormuz Strait; the boats have pulled out.
1: Despite this, the U.S. has reimposed the sanctions on Iranian oil, which had been dropped as agreed in the MOU, and suspended access to frozen assets and reconstruction funds. People on the streets of Iran are defiant.
4: It does not depend on what Trump says. We are the ones who would have to renege on this agreement, and he is the one who should be pursuing us.
5: Negotiations, given the morals and conduct that Trump and the Zionists have, I believe are completely futile. They never commit to their own promises.
1: Behind the scenes, mediators are working to get both sides to stick to their commitments, to restore calm, and get negotiations back on track. Imogen Kimber, Al Jazeera for Inside Story.
0: Now let's bring in our guests into this conversation. Joining us from Tehran is Hakime Birya, assistant professor at the University of Tehran, as she researches U.S.-Iran relations. Joining us from London is Salman Sheikh, the founder of the Sheikh Group, a peace-building organization, and he's previously held several positions at the United Nations. And joining us from Washington, D.C., Kirsten Fontenrose, non-resident senior fellow at the Scowcroft Middle East Security Initiative at the Atlantic Council. And she served as senior director for the Gulf region on the U.S. National Security Council during President Trump's first term. Thank you so much for joining us here on Inside Story today. Hakime, there's supposed to be a ceasefire in place at this very moment. Article 1 of that Memorandum of Understanding, signed by both the U.S. and Iran, states the parties declared the immediate and permanent termination of military operations on all fronts. Yet, over these last couple of days, we've seen Iran striking vessels in the Strait of Hormuz. We've seen new exchanges of fire between the U.S. and Iran, even Gulf countries that have come under attack. So what's gone wrong here?
6: Yes. Thank you for having me. And let me begin by posing the question: have we even started the implementation of the MOU? From day one, that very first paragraph of the Memorandum of Understanding was not being implemented correctly. You know, first of all, Lebanon was still under attack. Israeli forces did not agree to move out of South Lebanon and cease firing on the Lebanese territories. And of course, the United States still used language that meant that the threat of using of force was still on the table, which was not part of the, which was actually in violation of the first paragraph of the Memorandum of Understanding. So my suggestion is that let's not see this latest round of escalation as the beginning of this story. The beginning of the story is day one of the MOU. Was it really, did it really start being implemented by both sides or not? So we are in this situation where from day one, that first paragraph was not implemented. And the second paragraph as well is very much important, which is the sovereignty of Iran being respected by the United States, and of course Iran respecting the U.S. sovereignty as well. So, and sovereignty is not just about land, it's about land, sea, and, air. So here, the Strait of Hormuz, Iran is looking at it as, whether the United States is actually ready to accept Iran's sovereignty on its territorial waters in the Strait of Hormuz, or is actually trying to find a way basically circulating that, a right that Iran has. So this is my first impression, that we have to see this in the bigger picture, in the bigger context of whether the MOU was even implemented in the first place.
0: Kirsten Fontenbrose, what's your read on this? Why hasn't Article 1 been implemented yet?
7: The MOU, I don't think, is dead. The implementation is may wait until after the 60 days, to be completely honest. We're looking at a framework here. Frameworks are term sheets. They are terms of reference. They are not the deal themselves. So I don't think we should consider the MOU dead in the water simply because we haven't arrived at the first article implementation. There are some perhaps structural issues with the MOU itself that has prevented this, like the lack of a dispute mechanism being implemented. That should probably have been done first, to be honest. But when you look at what the U.S. is saying about the MOU, even now, while this tit-for-tat exchange of strikes is going on, as the program mentioned just a moment ago, the president walked back a little bit his comment about how the talks were dead and said the strikes would not lead to any long-term military action. We're now waiting for the Iranian leadership to also signal that they still want peace. And then in the Treasury statement that came out from the U.S. that revoked oil sanctions waivers, that happened on Tuesday, on the 7th, a U.S. official said in the very next sentence that U.S. negotiators do continue working in good faith toward a final deal. So, it's a rhetorical statement, but it does signal policy willingness on the part of the U.S. administration. And then there's been a goodwill gesture on the part of the U.S. that I don't think people have really paid attention to. And this is a goodwill gesture if there ever was one. And that is that the reimposition of the sanctions, the oil sanctions, includes a grace period until July 17th. So Iran has until the 17th to think about whether they want to restart talks without taking an additional economic hit. This is pretty gracious to give them this time without incurring other costs to think about coming back to those discussions. And then the design choice of that waiver itself also didn't get much attention, but it is important. The payment to Iran that happened under that waiver was authorized in U.S. dollars. So that was deliberate. That was the point of the administration to not to isolate Iran, to allow them that window back into the global economy. The payment channel could have been through any other currency, but allowing it to be in the U.S. dollar allows them to taste what it's like to rejoin the U.S. economy and to really carry on financial transactions in that period of time. It tells you something about what the administration intends the deal to become for Iran in the long term. And now we're waiting to see if Iran is willing to make a similar goodwill gesture and signal that they're ready to approach that implementation of Article 1.
0: Salma Sheikh, the mediators, they've been working hard now to get those parties to follow this deal and implement the different articles about it. Is there a problem with the way the MOU was worded, the strategic ambiguity now becoming a liability instead?
8: Good to be with you, Per, and the other guests. Yes, is the simple answer. It's a flawed MOU. It's akin to trying to build a car while the car is moving at 30, 40 kilometers an hour, miles per hour. Having said that, that's the best that the mediators could do, and it was an achievement of particularly the Pakistanis and the Qataris that we even have a framework as such. But it's no surprise to me that without the details, or even the side details, I believe, which is becoming more and more clear, that we are now trying to operationalize and sequence this MOU so that it can actually work, so that the car can keep moving forward and not go off the road. And particularly, it is what was said earlier, of course, Article 1, in terms of getting a complete ceasefire, including in Lebanon, but fundamentally, it's about Articles 4 and 5, particularly Article 5, which is about the opening up of the Strait of Hormuz. The Iranians clearly have an understanding that whilst they will not charge any tolls or fees, the mechanism, de facto mechanism that they establish where they control the straits would at least be the norm for the 60 days, whilst of course the United States, Gulf partners don't think that, and that there should be free and open passage as per international law. And that's where we're stuck right now.
0: So do you think that is a deal breaker, this Strait of Hormuz, Salman?
8: I don't think it's a deal breaker, but what it tells us is that this is going to be a very incremental and sometimes very painful process. So in my view, the first task is actually just to recreate the ceasefire, and perhaps even an extension of that ceasefire beyond the 60 days, so that one can come to some sort of a holding understanding when it comes to the Strait of Hormuz. There'll be much more longer term work that needs to be done, where Iran, it's the Gulf states, the littoral states in the Gulf, as well as the United States and the international community are content with how the Strait of Hormuz is to be run, and of course underpinning the global economy in large measure. But it's an incremental process. It's going to take time. The important thing is that things don't blow up to the extent that incremental process is not allowed to take root.
0: Let's talk about the interpretation here of Article 5 regarding the Strait of Hormuz. When you read it, it says Iran will make arrangements using its best efforts for the safe passage of commercial vessels. It also says Iran will start the demining process and conduct dialogue with Oman regarding the future administration and services. Well, this is, of course, now being interpreted in different ways by the different sides, but what it does not say is that ships are only allowed to use the route that goes through Iranian waters. It also does not say that Iran has exclusive authority over shipping there. Hakimeh, why did Iran decide that it had the right to dictate how and where these ships move through the Strait of Hormuz, even firing on ships that were in Omani waters?
6: Yes. As I said, Iran is looking at this MOU as a way of making sure that its sovereignty over the Strait of Hormuz is still respected. And it's looking at its position with regard to the Strait of Hormuz based on international law that says only innocent passage can go through straits such as the Strait of Hormuz. And there are 21 miles between Iran and Oman, and 12 miles are the territorial waters of Iran, and the other is the contiguous zone. So in both it is Iran is looking at it as in this sense that whatever passage happens in these in this strait, it has to be innocent passage. And of course, when we are in a situation when the first paragraph of the this MOU has not really been implemented, and we are in a situation where the use of force has been taken on and off by the United States. So Iran should be concerned about the passage of ships in this strait. So I think that is part of the picture. But another thing that I have to stress is that if you look at this situation more than in a technical way, if you look at it in a strategic way and try to understand what both sides are doing, on the part of the United States, I think the United States is trying to basically continue with its approach to diplomacy with Iran, which has been coercive diplomacy over the years, not only in the Trump administration, but before that, in the other administration that have had diplomatic relations with Iran. So, and Iran is attempting to break that cycle of coercive diplomacy, where the United States tries to basically offer a carrot, and that has been the language that has been used by U.S. officials. Let's show Iran how it feels to be, to live in a world where you are free to basically be part of the international community in terms of economic, relations. And Iran is not looking at it in that way. Iran is not basically accepting the idea that it is being offered a carrot and then sticks are still being used to keep it, do what the United States wants.
0: Let's bring in Kirsten, who's in Washington for us. You're talking about coercive diplomacy, sticks being used. Kirsten, Trump has actually returned now to bombings, economic warfare by taking back those sanctions relief on the Iranian oil exports. You call this a goodwill, a gesture of goodwill from the Trump administration. But why would this have any kind of different result this time when Trump is using both the military and economic means of pressuring Iran?
7: I think we could ask the question of both sides of this conflict. Has anyone discussed with Iran why they've returned to striking Bahrain and Kuwait, their neighbors that they consistently reach out to, saying, we want to be brotherly, we can be a better partner than the U.S.? This coercive diplomacy, I don't think this is what that definition is, because the U.S. administration offered Iran a framework originally where they would re-enter the global markets, they would receive waivers on sanctions, they would receive lots of reconstruction funding, investment funds from Gulf states, simply for not developing a nuclear weapon. And they decided it was more in the leadership's interest than in the people's interest to say no to that, and then it results in conflict down the road. I mean, so if that's if coercive is offering them this beautiful package of carrots, to use that, you are correct in that phrasing, and incentives just to be a well-behaved player in the international community, then coercive diplomacy has a different definition than I'm accustomed to. Right now, I think with the MOU still in place, as you've talked about, and as the other panelists have said, one of the problems we're seeing is that the mechanism within the MOU that would have created this dispute resolution platform doesn't exist. And so when you wind up with misinterpretations of the same issue of the Strait of Hormuz status, and there is no dispute resolution mechanism, conflict reemerges. I think it's interesting that you phrase the question to Washington when Iran is the one who first struck in this particular set of tit for tat, meaning that they felt it was necessarily first to use violence to register their discontent with the way the MOU was being implemented. And the U.S. reacted similarly. So both parties have conducted violations now. But it's certainly not simply an American decision to resort to kinetic action. Economic warfare is usually where you go when you want to stay short of outright war. You know, you want to use your levers of power, but you don't want to create potential collateral damage, loss of life. And so you will create economic incentives and disincentives for the other party. In the U.S. context, that means these sanctions. They were lifted, but not completely removed, so they can be reinstated as they have been. But as I mentioned, don't ignore that grace period. The U.S. could have said, starting tomorrow, sanctions are back on, and every company that had engaged in any transactions with Iran would have been subject potentially to secondary sanctions. You would have seen reverberations around the world where people fled from doing any business with Iran. Right now, they will still collect revenues in an account that will bear interest on the oil that's already out at sea. So there really is the U.S. administration trying to say, we don't want to use these levers. We really want to reach this deal. We're waiting for Iran to show us similar signals that it also would like to not use violence as the first means of registering discontent with the MOU implementation.
0: Salman, we've seen both sides using violence on each other. There's also been some harsh rhetoric. Donald Trump calling the Iranian leaders scum, cuckoo, and a little crazy. Should those mediators, should they have expected this? with the MOU? Should, because I mean, Donald Trump even called it, said that a ceasefire in this region just means they're shooting in a more moderate manner. Is this just to be expected?
8: Well, I think it's no secret to say that the negotiators, the mediators, have now baked in the unpredictability of trying to do diplomacy in such an environment, especially with the language that President Trump resorts to, whether it's insulting to the Iranians or whether it's warm towards peace. And similarly, on the Iranian side too, the rhetoric that's being used. Look, the problem here is that we're still in a frame where, whether you call it coercion or whether you call it leverage, it's a corrosive sentiment. It's a corrosive set of actions, because what it does fundamentally is that it diminishes the trust. It makes the job of the mediators that much more difficult. Now, I can understand why the two main parties, the United States and Iran, have a lack of trust. What we've got to do is to see how we can build that up progressively. Because if we don't, and if we keep on, to use my earlier analogy, emptying the tank on that, then we're not going to be able to go forward. And even economic sweeteners, for example, to the Iranians is not going to be enough. In fact, it puts a wedge within, from what I've understood, the Iranian leadership between those who, yes, are looking for those economic incentives and quick wins, and those who just believe that the United States cannot be trusted. On the other side, when it comes to trust, let's look at the Gulf states. If you keep bombing your neighbors, the level of trust is going to continue to diminish. And whilst they do not want to be a party to this conflict, I'm afraid that there is a danger that they will actually themselves feel that they have to enter into this in a collective way. And you have to only look at the, I think, the GCC statement yesterday, 9th July, which talks about collective action if this continues. Now, that's not the direction we want to go. I don't believe fundamentally that's where the United States or Iran want to go. But so for that to happen, everyone needs to step back and allow the mediators to put more details and get more agreement on how to go forward. And of course, that starts with the Straits right now.
0: Hakimeh, the issue of trust here that Salman is mentioning, if Iran promised to make sure that the passage of commercial vessels through the Strait of Hormuz was going to be safe, and then they started firing on those vessels, Iran has also promised not to buy or develop nuclear weapons in this MOU. How can the world trust Iran on that issue when they're not upholding what's in the Article 5 regarding the Strait of Hormuz?
6: My understanding of this is that, first of all, we have been in this with regard to the nuclear development issue. We have been in this for the last more than 25 years. And the international agencies that were involved with Iran, with looking at the issue, they basically attempted to go beyond the trust and verify issue. So from the very beginning, the approach to Iran was not very much justified. It was don't trust and verify, and then again don't trust. So Iran has been in this for more than 25 years. We have had thousands of rounds of international energy, nuclear energy agency coming here and visiting here. We have had the JCPOA and all this. So all this historical context shouldn't be forgotten. So Iran has as much to be distrustful of the international, so-called international community, and of course the United States, as the United States wants to say that Iran is not trustworthy. So that is something to begin with. Here, I think if I want to add, I could add another point, is that Iran wants to keep the leverage as much as possible. Over the course of this war, it was shown that the Strait of Hormuz was a very powerful leverage for Iran.
0: Hakimeh, I'd like to ask one more question to our guest in Washington as well. And I know that you want to make that point about the Strait of Hormuz being a major leverage for Iran, but I also want to get this final question into Kirsten, who's in Washington, D.C. for us, because I just asked the other guest from Tehran about the issue of trust. But what about the issue of trust when it comes to Donald Trump? He said he obliterated Iran's nuclear program last summer, yet he still started a war back in February because of an imminent nuclear threat. And now again he's saying that Iran has been denuclearized. So why doesn't he just walk away from this conflict if that is no longer an issue?
7: There's a risk that he very well could, because since the U.S. assessment is that Iran's nuclear program no longer poses a threat and that we have enough oversight on it with intelligence collection to know if it is being rebuilt and strikes could take care of that again. And since Iran's current arsenal, the degradation has omitted the kinds of weapons that could hit the U.S. homeland or the like or be built in that direction, there's a risk that the president could say, you know what, we tried. We really wanted to create change. The Iranian people didn't take advantage of this time period that was created. The leadership in Iran has insisted on prioritizing their own well-being over that of their people. We can't want this more than the rest of the world does. We're getting complaints about the Strait of Hormuz. It doesn't impact our economy anywhere nearly as closely as it does the rest of the world. So we'll let them have what they want. And we're going to walk away from this and just assess that we are not under a persistent threat if we think the weapons programs, the proxy programs, and the nuclear programs do not pose a threat to the U.S. or allies. And we're done and let the region work its own issues out. My assumption is that American allies in the region, both in the Gulf and, of course, in Israel and in other states, would say, please don't do that. We still need your umbrella of security to make sure that Iran does not yank us around, frankly, in the Strait of Hormuz and in other ways and by rebuilding proxies. So the conversation, a lot of it needs to happen between Iran and their regional neighbors. And that's where the trust thing that was raised is critical.
0: We're going to see what happens over the next couple of days. That is Kirsten Fontenbrose joining us live from Washington, D.C. Thank you so much for your time. Thank you also to Hakim Ebira in Tehran and also Salma Sheikh joining us live from London. Thank you to all three. Unfortunately, we're out of time, but it was really, really great to talk to you today. Thank you so much. And thank you, too, for watching. You can see this program again anytime by visiting our website, aljazeera.com. And for further discussion, you can go to our Facebook page. That's facebook.com/AJInsideStory. And you can also join the conversation on X. Our handle is @AJInsideStory. For now, that's it from me, Pranayberg, and the whole team here. Al Jazeera's coverage continues in just a moment.

0: poisonous secret in France's colonial past, the widespread illegal use of chemical weapons during the Algerian War of Independence.
1: En fait, je veux dire, c'était la mode empirique, artisanale. On en cramait un maximum pour être sûr de l'effet.
0: Algeria, Toxic Colonization, Episode 2, Scarred Legacy, on Al Jazeera.
2: Maximum economic damage. Does it help or hurt the chances of negotiations?
3: This will end when President Trump decides that the economic, financial, political costs are too high.
0: Tackling the big issues on Al Jazeera.
4: In Nigeria's north, kidnapping has become more than a security crisis. It is now a criminal economy, organized, mobile, and difficult to stop. Most victims are ordinary people, abducted from highways, homes, schools, and remote communities. Hassan Yeti is waiting for the news of his kidnapped brother, whose child he looks after now.
5: This is not something beyond what the federal government can do. I don't know what to go and explain to that little six-year-old girl.
4: From the forests of the northwest to the insurgent hideouts in the northeast, abduction has become a business of survival for armed groups.
6: Kidnapping here thrives on logistics. Armed groups need informants to identify targets, motorcycles, fuel, and mobile phones to keep their networks running. And unless those supply chains are broken, military operations alone may not be enough.
4: The Nigerian government has ordered a military crackdown. But for families waiting for news of their loved ones, official promises offer little comfort.

0: Hello, I'm Rob Matheson. This is Al Jazeera live from Doha. The top stories this hour. As mediators try to de-escalate tension between the US and Iran, Donald Trump says the ceasefire is over. Tehran says it will never surrender. We're on the ground in Sudan's El Obeid. The paramilitary rapid support forces are looking to seize control from the army. The fighting has left residents worried about whether they can get essential supplies. Ukrainian drone strikes hit another group of Russian oil tankers as Kyiv ramps up attacks on Moscow's fuel supplies. The EU takes aim at social media addiction. It's accusing Meta of using features that keep children hooked on Facebook and Instagram.
1: A landmark housing bill passed by the U.S. Congress is set to become law, even though President Donald Trump says he will not sign it. And this federal legislation start to address the affordability crisis here in the United States, or will millions of potential homebuyers continue to be locked out? That's later on This Is America.
2: 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Those are the people who continue to keep us going. And Summon Limited. This is Point on the Street. Just want to be able to just remind the folks that the 2025 census, mapping the present, shaping the future. I'm calling on all residents in Antigua and Barbuda to be able to make sure that you participate in the census for 2025. The population and housing census needs you. And why is the census so important? To plan for schools, clinics, and community services, to improve public infrastructure, to create jobs, and also to inform policy decisions. So please make sure that you check out and cooperate with the folks who are part of the census. Plus, they're also hiring. So you can join the 2025 Population and Housing Census team. You can give them a call at 1-268-562-7495, or you can send them an email at census.office2025@ab.gov.ag. Or you can check out the census website, statistics.gov.ag. So, is Census 2025 mapping the present, shaping the future? The population and housing census needs you. Got to be able to make sure that you check them out in a very big way. Also, while we're talking about the census, we just want to be able to make sure that we pay attention also to details. The Ministry of Health, Central Board of Health, CBH, is seeking your assistance to air the attack, is seeking your assistance to sensitize citizens and residents of a Twin Island state of Antigua and Barbuda of the deceased bodies being kept at the Barnes Traffy's funeral home. In this regard, the department is kindly requesting that you maybe carry out this notice for 14 days. So we have a situation here where the office of this chief health inspector through this medium is hereby seeking assistance. Now, some of the names of the deceased at the Barnes funeral home are as follows. Mr. Lashon Charles, date of birth, 19th October, 2025. Mr. Carl Lashley, date of death, 19th October, 2025. Date of death, 3rd of June, 2026. Ms. Sylvie Martin, date of death, 4th of April, 2026. Mr. Rupert Martin, date of death, 1st of April, 2026. Mr. Jeffrey Cornelius, date of death, 8th of March, 2026. And Mr. Isaac Watson, date of death, 24th of June, 2026. Names of the deceased at Straffy's funeral home are as follows. Genatris Lockelis. Date received, 16th of May, 2025. Kelvin Anthony. Date received, June 10, 2025. George Willis. Date received, 24th of April, 2026. And Vernon Hippoly. Date received, 6th of April, 2026. So please make sure that you get in contact with Miss Jessica Barnes, Managing Director of Barnes Funeral Home Limited, on American Road at 462-1037, or Miss Elise Ms. Lee Ferenc, Administrative Assistant of Traffic's Funeral Home, 462-0575 or 462-2954 to arrange for private burial. This is Point on the Street. We go straight to Pastor Matthew Noyes.
3: And he perceived not when she lay down, nor when she arose. You see them rum, the spirit? I mean, he didn't know nothing. He drunk, he dice, he powder, to the point where he didn't even know nothing. He don't know when he lay down. I heard a man of God preach this once, and I said to him when he finished, I said, big man, you left out one part when you preach. I said, them couldn't catch me because me no drink. You want me to say it again? Then couldn't catch me a dice because me no drink. But when y'all say, I have a little rum here and it's just this and da da da, I say they couldn't catch me because me no drink got in. They could have poured all the Bordeaux. Me, Matthew Nice, me no drink. They couldn't catch me. And what happened, I believe, in losing his wife, in losing his pub. Let's be fair to Lot. Lot had a rough day now. I mean, come on, yeah. I want to be fair to Lot now. Lot had a rough day. He lost his wife, he lost his business, he lost his franchise, he lost his cattle, he lost everything, he lost all his vehicle, he lost everything. Let's be fair. Some of us drink for less than that, so let's be fair to boy Lot, okay? Come on. Lot lose everything, and his daughter come and say, Daddy can drink something. And Lot say, why not? Let me bury my sorrow in liquor Bordeaux. And every time the glass empty, doctor, and he's so sorrowful. And the more he drink, the more his sorrows go away. Hey, how much wine they walk with so the Saddam, no? How much wine they walk with so? Imagine them walk here, clink, clink, clink, clink, clink. Them out of the rum, they take out the Saddam, oh Jesus. Out of the house, because the house full of rum. You hear me? Where they get all them rum from? Out the house. My children can't see no rum in the house over there. Not a drop. You hear me? That when you turn your back, your children drink and tell you, the first time I drank was out of mommy and daddy cupboard. None in from your house for them drink out of. You hear me?

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6: In April 2022, the commissioning of the Antigua and Barbuda Defence Force Air Wing marked a historic milestone for our Twin Island nation. This strategic evolution shifted our reliance from external regional partners to a self-sufficient aerial capability, fundamentally enhancing our national security infrastructure. From supporting critical healthcare logistics to securing events of national interest, the impact of the air wing is profound and far-reaching. Frigate bird. As our national bird, it represents the air wing's vigilance presence in our skies. The reed. This circular frame of honor represents the oneness and unity of our force. It signifies that every member is bound together by a single mission of national defense. White represents our pristine shores and the transparency with which we conduct our operations. Gold heralds the rising sun of a new era and professional excellence demanded of all flight and ground personnel. Finally, maroon, the primary color of the Antigua and Barbuda Defense Force, signifies the bravery and sacrifice that connects the air wing to other unified military bodies. May it fly as a symbol of our competence, our courage, and our resolve.
7: The national flag and the maroon regiment flag fly daily at bases from sunrise 0600 hours to sunset 1800 hours to mark a sovereign military property.
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1: Welcome back to Point on the Street. And, you know, I think, you know, my two young leaders who are in studio already, you know, we're getting ready for our second program. It's Youth Insight to Impact. It is important that we educate ourselves about the complex relations that are happening and unfolding around the world. And so that's why this program was designed for Mr. Jarvis and Mr. O'Neill to be able to represent the youths of Antigua and Barbuda, not just only Antigua and Barbuda, but by extension, youths all over the world. And so we really want to be able to have a realistic discussion and really educate folks as to the youth's perspective. And I just want to be able to just say good afternoon to my good comrades. Good afternoon, guys.
2: Pleasant good afternoon to you, sir, and to listening audience. Pleasant good afternoon, and I hope your Friday is going well so far.
3: Good afternoon to everyone. Pleasure being here. On my way here, I was blocked by the main entrance coming on here. So blocked for a good reason, though. Development that's happening to the Bobby Ali project. So happy all around.
1: Yeah. All right. So we're going to get straight into the reality check of in terms of what's happening. And I don't know if Mr. Jarvis and Mr. O'Neill had a chance to look at the just concluded Commonwealth Heads of Government conference, which was the 51st edition, which was held in St. Lucia. And I couldn't help but listening. Even last night, I listened again after I came off of a Zoom meeting that I had in terms of Mr. Raheem Augustine Joseph.
3: Yes.
1: I just want you guys to just give me 2 minutes of your thoughts of his speech. In fact, he would have been on the program today, but he has a mixed engagement, and he's looking forward, Chuck and Mr. Jarvis, to be on the panel with you guys so he can expand and talk a little bit more about the role of youths. But just give me your thoughts. And before you give me your thoughts, you know, I found that he was so on point.
3: Eloquent.
1: But even at the end of his speech, he left some folks in the room with like an awe, as if like, wow, he must have peeped our papers.
3: Right.
1: Give me your thoughts.
3: Very impactful speech, first and foremost. I want to speak about his background because his opening speech actually spoke to him being a cricketer.
1: Mm.
3: So that was very interesting as well, that we have similar backgrounds of that cricketing aspect. Top on, I think his speech really resonated with the person within the room. It really hit the hammer on the nail. And he spoke about two most important issues to me, most especially, and that was about the unity of CARICOM that we're not seeing, you know, that expression in our passport, One Caribbean. We're not seeing that. So you would have supported that and the fact that we have to come together as one, despite the times that we are facing globally. Mm-hmm. And also, mentioning the fact that a room, at least with youths, must be encouraged or brought to the table. So I was happy that he was afforded the opportunity to open a bat there. And those were two of the things that resonated with me mostly. The fact that he spoke to the unity of CARICOM, given the tough times ahead that we face, whether it be global trade, regional travel within the Caribbean, and also trying to reduce our food import bill by encouraging that sort of sub-regional trade amongst ourselves. So those were some of the talking points that I was very impressed with by him.
2: All right, I actually share the same sentiment as my colleague here, and I was too very enlightened by what was shared, and it just showed one thing, that we're indeed one Caribbean. You know, for example, how the saying goes, if the U.S. or the international country sneeze, you know, we in the Caribbean
3: feel it,
2: right? But the same goes for our very own. If we face an issue, the entire region faces that same issue. So the mere fact that he was able to pull together all the key pillars, ranging from health, regional security, free movement of the people, etc., it goes to show that, hey, we all are small islands, we face the same issues, and we shall work together with an increased effort to ensure that all things are reduced and we have a better nation going forward.
1: But why is things so complicated? And I say that in the breath of, you know, I hear you guys that we're mm-hmm. supposed to be one Caribbean.
2: Right.
1: But yet still, we have so many barriers against our own people.
2: Mm-hmm.
1: As compared to if we went to the United States or America, right. or if we went somewhere else. Now, if you leave from here, and I'm just talking about free movement, you might be lucky enough that you know somebody maybe in Barbados, mm-hmm. and so you don't have a problem.
2: Right.
1: But somebody else maybe might leave from Antigua and Barbados and encounter
2: a
1: different situation. Correct. And then you'll be like, well, Christ Celine told me that when he went to Barbados, it was sort of this easy. So why the stigma? Why we have that sort of... We claim that we're supposed to be one Caribbean, but we get so defensive and territorial.
3: I think it has a lot to do with individuals thinking about development from an individual standpoint. Mm-hmm. There's something called an economic nationalist, and that's when you center your developments and your thoughts around ensuring that your country alone bears the crumbs of development. And I think that is something that we're seeing being displayed as well in the U.S.
2: Mm-hmm.
3: The fact that when Trump got elected, you know, he had just one slogan, Make America Great Again. So he's doing everything in his power to ensure that America stays as that economic powerhouse of the world. And especially within CARICOM, you know, we all share the same challenges and differences, but perhaps not the same ideologies and philosophy.
2: Mm-hmm.
3: So while maybe, which presently is a scenario that Antigua, Dominique, and St. Kitts is focusing on geothermal energy and focusing on that renewable energy transition, that may not be the same reality of Trinidad and Guyana, who would have just literally found a new gold mine of oil.
2: Mm-hmm.
3: So, you know, the challenges that we face inside the Caribbean are the same, but the priorities are different. So right. you find that sort of collaboration, you know, is not really there. And it's only the countries who are really feeling it the most
2: mm-hmm.
3: who are literally saying that, hey, we have to come together. But the larger countries within the Caribbean who may not be affected by a certain issue like air travel, then they certainly would not, you know, recognize the importance of these very said initiatives. So, for instance, when you had the opening for the OECSS of governments here as well, one of the things that they spoke about was developing an OECS year. And one of the things that has been able to work with us within the OECS is the fact that we've been able to share one common dollar, which is the EC dollar. Within CARICOM, you don't have that individuals are trading on $1. Mm-hmm. Within the EU as well, the European Union, they're literally trading on $1. So you find that these sort of collaborations are not something that is expressed by the larger countries, but rather than the smaller countries that are feeling it.
1: But I, before I get Christine to respond, I want to applaud CARICOM because outside of, although we sit aside and we will be saying, well, why are these Caribbean countries having their own ideology? On one hand, I think one of the major problems is political will.
2: Mm-hmm.
1: So CARICOM makes a decision that, listen, we are going to have a discussion on free movement.
2: Mm-hmm.
1: The leaders come back to their respective countries, and for some strange reason, the population is really not educated as to what the decision that was taken
2: mm-hmm.
1: at CARICOM. So you sort of have a defensive sort right, of right. mood rather than somebody, the actual CARICOM itself.
3: But
1: leader coming back to be able to explain, because if you're moving as a movement,
3: mm-hmm.
1: you as one Caribbean as we claim,
2: mm-hmm.
1: you sometimes want to be able to make sure, yes, you're going to have feedback. Some people are going to say, I'm mm-hmm. not in favor of that, but I'm saying if the populace know, then they could be part of the discussion
2: correct.
1: In terms of what's happening, not wait until when there's a crisis. Right. And I think that's the power why the OECS is so strong
2: mm-hmm.
1: as compared to how we move. Yes, we might be smaller in terms of member nations, but we're more united because, as Shakta said, if you watch for over 50 years, the Eastern Caribbean dollar has been pegged to the U.S. for over 50 years,
2: mm-hmm.
1: which is almost like the highest anywhere around the world in the Caribbean. Now, that had to take some getting 50 years ago for our leaders to be able to, and women leaders to be able mm-hmm. to put that on the table and say, this is what we're doing.
2: Correct.
1: And they never change.
3: Mm-hmm. Right. Well, one of the things I wanted to highlight as well in this discussion is that while we look at CARICOM, and some of the initiatives that they would have placed on the table, for instance, the free movement of people. Now, I remember when that whole discussion happened, Antigua was reluctantly unwilling to sign that agreement, because they would have recognized how strength of resources that we are, and simply taking an influx of individuals without, you know, doing the necessary background checks would have been of a risk to us. And as you would have recognized, that a large countries would have taken these bold initiatives in implementing a free movement of people, but small vulnerable countries within CARICOM like Antigua and Saint Kitts of a large small population, lack of resources, human resource that is, we simply just can't turn a blind eye to it. So are the initiatives of CARICOM really centered around every specific island in CARICOM, or is it only benefiting the larger countries?
1: But most people from the larger countries are leaving to come to the smaller countries,
2: right?
1: For economic independence.
2: And that's it right there. So just to add to what Chukwuan would have mentioned, you see, the issue comes in because of the difference in, one, national interests, and two, we have different economies, right? So when you look at Trinidad, right, they're more so focused on oil and even commerce. The same thing with Guyana. Then when you look at Antigua versus Dominique and St. Kitts, our focus is a bit different. So sometimes it may pose an issue for us to basically work together, right? But what we fail to realize is that one full basket. So if it is that you have a excess of this resource, right, then you provide this resource to us while we provide something else. It could be trade, it could be business, it could be human resources as well too, right? And you see, that is what we need to understand and harness first, that we may not be able to push everything and supply everything, but we have one unique thing that we could share equally, right, to break that difference in economy, so we help as one.
1: And if we look at most of the populations of the, some of the, let's say Saint Kitts, Nevis, Antigua, we need to also beef up our population, because a lot of people also would have left.
2: Right.
1: A lot of people also would have passed on.
2: Right.
1: So you look for a situation right now, let's say in Antigua and Barbuda, the government of Antigua and Barbuda is crying out for skilled workers.
2: Mm-hmm.
1: I think it's almost the same thing you could say in St. Kitts and where in Dominica, where you have, yes, you might have a population, but a lot of people are not into construction. So you have all these big major development projects taking place, but the people on the ground are not interested in construction. Right, right. So how are you going to complete that if you don't bring in
2: That it doesn't have to be the skilled labor alone, the training as well too, the education is very important, because look at it this way, the civil engineering in Trinidad for maybe a bit different, and they may engineer for the geographical location, right? However, while Antigua and Barbuda may not be of the same geographical nature, we are now taking on more development, we're advancing in more, we're going to develop more into the seawater, you know, go for out, we call it bungalows or hotels or cruise ports, etc. So we could now take on these skills where we could adapt to that environment within Antigua and Barbuda. It's not only the labor is important, but the education and the skill set as well too.
1: But Shaq, between Shaq and when you guys sit in a room, and I know you guys have been around, but it's a little bit even more pressurized situation now in terms of people see you as the voice of young people, as you represent the young people. What are some of the folks? What are you hearing when you're in that room with some of the elders?
3: I think an issue that we'll always face here in Antigua and Barbuda, especially being in rooms, as it relates to some of the issues that individuals are facing, would always be youth unemployment and more opportunities, and just creating that space simply for them. And I was just on the phone yesterday with someone speaking about the issue of youth unemployment, and I had a little conversation with them, because this pastor explained the scenario to me as well, and it kind of opened my mindset, that he told me that he would have hosted at least 6 to 7 graduations within the last 3 weeks. And as he watched individuals go up and collect their diploma, he thought to himself that the interviewing line is only getting longer, and the fact that we need to create more creators, you know, get young persons to understand that they're not here simply to fill up a desk in an office, but they should go out and be creators to create a niche now to employ other individuals. So I think that will always be a cry for individuals here and throughout the region. It's not just a cry for Antigua and Barbuda, but throughout the region. So, you know, you'll always, and this is something that you would have mentioned before, you'll always see this sort of interregional travel. Persons coming in, persons coming out. Persons thinking that going to America would present them great opportunities. Persons coming back to Antigua because they think Antigua presents great opportunities. And that is all within yourself and your ideologies and where you think your future fits best. You know, we're on a bold step now to advance our tourism sector, moving away from diversifying the tourism market and moving away from just developments in the hotel sector alone. So mm-hmm. you're seeing the upland development here to our left here, Global Port. You've also heard about the Renaissance Park that should be developed in a couple of months or whenever that project should kick off. So, you know, you're seeing this sort of diversification of the tourism sector. So that's always like something that you hear coming up, youth unemployment. But it's really about getting individuals to understand that they're not simply here to fill space in the office, but to go out and to become creators, become innovators, to start businesses within these prospective industries. And one of the things that I'm grateful for is that, and it's something that is known, is that the cabinet would have set up a special committee, mm-hmm. Including Rod and Turner, Honorable Rod and Turner, that is, and two other individuals that's now coming to my mind, to identify what are the specific industries or sectors that Antigua and Barbuda would be going into, or the industries or sectors that degrees and skilled workers are needed in. So when you look at, for instance, some of the new programs that has been brought to the UWI Five Islands, you're seeing that they're right in line with what we're going in the future, which is cybersecurity. You have seen that they would have introduced a law program as well. So it's really about looking down the line, because short investments, yes, would produce results, but looking down the line as well to ensure that you're not only setting up those individuals now, but down the line as well, and leaving Antigua and Barbuda in a better interest for them.
1: Mr. Jarvis, if what I heard Shaq said, mm-hmm. we have a lot of graduations taking place, but we have a lot of people saying, yes, I want to do A, I want to do B, I want to do C, but maybe what we are not maybe promoting is getting... Maybe it should start at the primary school level and then go into the high school,
2: right,
1: where
2: right.
1: although you're pursuing to become a lawyer, you could mm-hmm. still maybe do a skill set
2: mm-hmm.
1: To start to learn a trade.
2: Right.
1: And I think that one of the things which are hurting us. We, mm-hmm. And it comes also from the parenting background.
2: Mm-hmm.
1: Your parents are to kind of map your career out for you. You know,
2: correct.
1: Tell you they want you to be a lawyer and they want you to be a doctor.
2: Right. But and that's not only, what else? That's not the only profitable job that is out there. You know what I mean? Unfortunately, that's the only thing, you know, our appearance. We know, hey, doctor, lawyer, teacher, that's it, right? But there are actually other careers that we could, your young persons could get into without, you know, limiting them to that one category.
1: Well, a plumber maybe can maybe make more than sure. maybe even the doctors and the
2: for
1: lawyers.
2: For sure.
3: And that is already happening. I mean,
2: for sure.
3: Yeah, that's already happening.
1: Right? You got plumbers and, mm-hmm. You know,
2: electricians
1: and so who automatically make. But the backlog to that is that story has not been told.
2: Right.
1: So it is now for young, successful people like you to come back and say, listen, this is my career path.
2: Right. And you see, one of the things we have to give appreciation to as well, so you see that thing we call career, eh? I think is very important, and we should definitely invest into it more as a nation. Let not only be the students who are celebrating. Let us put forward our dues. Right, so when these schools are having their career days, we as young professionals within Antigua and Barbuda,
1: yes,
2: we show our club and support. Right, we support the young person. Say,
1: with numbers.
2: This is how we started.
1: Because a picture says 1,000
2: right,
1: words, so somebody
2: right.
1: will look up to you and say, "Oh, so you own the trucking company?"
2: Essentially.
1: All right, a mechanic,
2: and they would never know. And you show them what you show them a potential that you're creating your own network. From right there. So you say, like, oh, you want to be a lawyer, you want to be a teacher, you want to be this, you want to be a civil engineer, you want to be a radiologist, whatever it is. This is the network of people or the generation you're going to grow up into life with. And in addition to that, The only thing that I would actually trying to, you know, push for greater support and investment is to reinvest and re-implement what you call our more skill-based subjects in our curriculum. So you have the home economics, agriculture science, building tech, right? Unfortunately, I was in a meeting, and one of the proposals is to basically, you know, rule out these key subject areas because they aren't getting the support that is needed at the CSEC level, right? However, we must know, and not only that, not only home economics, health and family life as well too, right? Because now these are the core subject areas that teach persons the principles that they need to go on in life, to the manhood, the social welfare, the social knowledge. Health and family life even teaches you the basics of, you know, how to carry yourself for an interview. Right, these core subject areas are important, and I think we should push more support and push more understanding for it so that our young people could be more rounded rather than, you know, trying to steer away from it because we aren't getting the support that is there. Let them see the vision in it. Let them see the importance of it.
1: You know, if Shaq came now, Mr. Jarvis, and I'm saying now, if he was born in this time, and I said to Shaq that, listen, you can become a professional cricketer for the Leeward Islands Hurricanes without maybe playing Test cricket.
2: Mm-hmm.
1: And I'll give you both an example. A professional cricketer can get a contract where you earn $3,000 a month.
2: Mm-hmm.
1: So I said US, right?
2: Mm-hmm.
1: That's $3,000 a month. So you have a yearly contract. Now you maybe even have to touch that. So you may be going to play in the FODA competition, and your salary may be in the FODA competition, maybe might be another $2,000 US,
3: depending
1: on a match.
3: Mm-hmm.
1: Right? Now you go to a one day competition, depending on how many games you play, you might very well come up with close to maybe $1,700 US per match. That still doesn't have anything to do with your podium, which is even per day. You'll get maybe almost like $100 US a day. Mm-hmm. You don't have to buy a ticket, you don't have to pay for any hotel, you don't have to pay for any accommodation, right? Transportation, anything of that sort.
2: Mm-hmm.
1: So the point what I'm saying is that even though Shaq doesn't play for the West Indies team, he could still make a decent living from being a professional cricketer in the Caribbean. Because, let's face it, how much does a normal teller in a bank get in the Caribbean?
3: Close to $2,500.
1: Easy.
3: Yeah.
1: So that's about $1,000.
2: And that's it.
1: And that's it, right? Okay. And remember, there's no tax coming out of what I just tell you about offering for Shaq, right? When I say no tax, I'm talking about outside his social security and whatever else he got. But the point that I'm making, if you compare that to a teller, because most people come out, you know what they're going to tell you? Go to the bank, you'll become a teller. So your starting fee maybe as a teller is maybe just about maybe even under $2,500.
2: Right?
1: So this conversation is not taking place, and I just use sports because I like to use sports as one scenario, because sometimes we don't convince or don't educate our young people that these are the opportunities wrong. We just tell our young cricketers. So when Shaq coming up, everybody telling Shaq, boy, we want you to make the West Indies team. But we never want to say, boy, if you come an umpire, you know, you could be the next umpire on the world or the next match referee. You know, the other avenues which are blanked out, because there's only 0.2% of the young cricketers in the Caribbean that will play for the West Indies team. But you can get a living out. You can make a living out of the sport.
3: 0.002
1: Right. Yeah. So I say that everything comes down to education, and I like what you said in terms of the career there. Rather than just using it for one day, we should use it on semesters to be able to make sure that we promote it and get the young people to ask you
2: nationally, not just for the schools and the students alone, we as adults as well too.
1: Yeah, and even we have the university, we're in the Five Island campus. That is great, but we also now need to be able to make sure that how do we support APCAS? How do we get more people to get involved to go into APCAS? I had Miss Rennie Edwards Ambrose around here on the program, and she was talking about women, empowering women. They have a lot of girls who maybe want to be a mechanic. They want to be technicians. But there's also going to be a negative impact coming with that. Where somebody going to tell them, boy, don't go on those guys there. But you have to prepare the young ladies to be able to deal with that aspect. Otherwise, you're going to have a lot of negativity. People are going to tell you, you're going to be a construction worker?
2: Right.
1: You, but you have to get a job. You got to feed your family. Right?
2: That is it. And something I always add as well to me, sometimes a start should just be a start alone. Right? Because let's say, you know, you're fresh out of high school and you're looking for something to do, you know, try to make ends meet. Right? Mm-hmm. I mean, you may happen to come across a job at the, maybe let's say the gas station. Evaluate. You know, that's your training goal, that's your starting goal, that's your gaining experience.
1: I'm going to tell you something and you guys are going to laugh, right? My mother always used to say that just get a job.
2: Mm.
1: So even if you got a job at Ruby's gas station, right?
2: Uh-huh.
1: And somebody passed, Shaq passed you and Shaq see you and say, hey, Mr. Jarvis, what are you doing here?
2: Mm.
1: I'm working. Mm. No, man. Something flashes in that person's mind. No. Here's my card. Come and see me.
2: Mm.
1: You're right? But you have a job. If you're on the side of the road, that man passes you.
2: You have it. I like that.
3: That's smart.
1: Yeah. All you just need is a job. Somebody pass and they see you and they recognize you. And they recognize Mr. Jarvis.
2: Mm. Wait for no one not doing anything. This is the Lord help those who help themselves.
1: Yes. Uh-huh. And most of the times you get a job just from where you are.
2: There you
1: because
2: have
1: somebody,
2: it.
1: Somebody give you a card and tell you come by them tomorrow.
2: Mm-hmm.
1: Right? Now you pass on that to somebody else. And I think it's almost like there's a myth to this that and I'm using you and Shaq, right?
2: Mm-hmm.
1: You guys have a company. And a lot of people say, boy, them guys making a lot of money. You know what I mean?
2: Mm-hmm.
1: But they never heard your story.
2: They see the growth.
1: But they never heard your story.
2: Mm-hmm.
1: If you tell them how many nights so that you only had one meal per day.
2: Mm-hmm.
1: They say, well, not you guys, man. Shaq Daddy is a police officer and he's something. That's what you would hear from them.
2: Yeah.
1: But if you sat down, and I was telling Shaq would know that. I also used to tell those guys when I was coaching them, I did all of the bad things when I was coming up.
2: Mm-hmm.
1: So you can't try give me no trouble.
2: Mm-hmm.
1: All the things that you could think about, I sit down and share stories with you and tell you all what I did my teacher, all what I did my coach, all the things that I hide out.
2: Mm-hmm.
1: So when you come down and you tell me you ain't feel good today, I tell you, I tried that trick long time. You'll be able to appreciate it. But
2: right.
1: We have a lot of work to do. And I want you guys to tell me, we're in the seventh month of the year.
2: Mm-hmm.
1: Things are moving so fast. We got geopolitics linking up every time the war strikes up with America and Iran. Prices just go high sky here. In the Caribbean, we have our colleagues who are in Cuba.
2: Mm-hmm.
1: We saw what happened the other day in Venezuela. And just showing you how quickly things can turn.
2: Mm-hmm.
1: Right? Last year, we're in a hurricane season right now. We were on the edge. We here in Antigua and Barbuda was raising funds to send funds to Jamaica.
2: Mm-hmm.
1: They had a category 5 hurricane.
2: Right.
1: In our lifetime, when you hear about category 5, you get sort of scared, but Jamaica witnessed that. Now we're still in the heart of a hurricane season right now, and so we don't even know what's going to be happening.
2: Right.
1: But in the meantime, we here in Antigua and Barbuda, whether we like it or not, we're blessed. And sometimes I don't think that we really are grateful enough to understand how blessed we are here in Antigua and Barbuda. So where you guys see us going for the rest of the year? How do we map out the plan to complete 2026?
3: Well, there are some priorities that we would have focused on. That would have been, as I said, some tourism developments that we're trying to get done. Also, looking at the fact that we need to boost up our housing stock and to ensure that much of the social issues that we are facing now, that these individuals are rendered help. We would have spoken about the hurricane season that we're currently in. I know that under the leadership of Rage, who manages the HAPI program, they would have made a commitment to ensure that they spoke up or helped to rebuild at least 50 homes a year. So, and also transition into from wooden into concrete. So there are some priorities that are definitely a necessity to the government.
2: Mm-hmm.
3: And honestly, you can't never to plan perfectly for the future. You can have a hurricane that comes next week or a tropical storm wipe off 50% of your GDP. And much of the capital expenditure would have to go towards your rebuilding efforts. So For me, it's just all about cooperation, really building that synergy amongst ourselves here in Antigua and Barbados, and getting our citizens to understand the importance of having pride.
1: Well, you're on the floor, Shaq. How do we motivate our young people in the communities? We saw during the campaign that a lot of people got on board and moved around.
2: Mm-hmm.
1: There was a resurgence of young people who woke up and wanted to be part of the political situation.
2: Mm-hmm.
1: How do we maintain their interest now? The politics is over, elections are finished. How do we maintain that energy?
3: Well, there's a saying that I know that the Honorable E.P. Chet Graham always says, and it's that he never campaigns, he maintains. So that's something that I want to leave with you. That if you want to ensure that we capture the young minds, we have to maintain the relationships that we built with them during the election season, and not to just abandon them, and to continuously engage them with ideas and programs, and to let them feel a part of the process. Like, hey, what are some of the initiatives you think are needed within the community? Or what are some of the problems that you think we are facing, solutions, and engaging them and not leaving them astray, and really embracing them like a brother or sister.
2: Mm-hmm.
3: So for like myself and Krishan, you know, we have a relationship beyond just on youth leadership or politics. Someone that I speak to every other day, if not every day. And we're also always thinking about issues and how we can find solutions to these issues. And it's about really building that camaraderie amongst ourselves and the youth.
1: So question, what can we do in those communities? And I know I sometimes feel that we don't maximize the community centers enough for whatever particular reason. And I know everybody, volunteerism has gone out the window. You know, if you ask somebody today, tomorrow, to come right. to something, the first thing they're asking you is, you know,
2: What's in it for me,
1: right? I think sometimes a man just wants some gas money.
2: Mm-hmm.
1: You know, and this is how I approach it. I tell people all the time, sometimes everything is not about money.
2: Mm-hmm.
1: Sometimes if you can meet somebody halfway and nobody, they have to drive from Tongue to Liberta, maybe all they might need is a gas voucher.
2: Mm-hmm.
1: They maybe might not be expecting it, and they might tell you, question, it's okay, I will do this.
2: Right,
1: but I'm just saying, how do we motivate the young people in our respective communities now? Because there's an upsurge, there's a different level of energy.
2: Mm-hmm.
1: A lot of young people want to do a lot of things, but we also need to create a new cadre of leaders in our respective communities as well.
2: Right. Well, what I would say is you have to meet them where they are. You have to listen to them. You have to roll up your sleeves sometimes and sit on the block where they're at, play some sports with them. Right? And not only that, you create activities or initiatives around what they like. So let me just give you an example. Within the constituency of St. John's Wood, so we would have seen that there's an increase in what you call the orange economy, where you have a lot of young bands and persons who are interested in the music. So what they or we would have done in St. John's Wood, so we would have now put on a initiative or a program, a miniature version to what you call maybe the Junior Soca Monarchs and so on, under the hospital theme of a talent show, right? And that talent show now is giving young people an opportunity to register, to show their skills, and they would obtain a monetary reward. And with that being said, we look forward to seeing a great support in that, because that is something that they love doing. When you look at, we have over 4 bands already coming out of St. John's Road, so Caution Band, C4 Band, Ants Nest, right? Just to name a few. Climax Band, not Climax, but just to name a few, right? We have young talents out there, and what we're doing is just creating the environment for them to come perform and show the world their talent, and basically providing an additional training ground, so when it is that they're ready to go forward to the bigger competitions, they're well-rounded, they have an understanding, and they build what you call their confidence to go forward and attain such.
1: So I like the band concept. Where does the steel band now fit in this now? Because I realize also that we got a peak in interest in the last couple of years within the school steel bands, or more or less in the respective communities. That seemed to be an upsurge as well,
2: right,
1: to steel band.
2: Right, and that is because the increase in the civic pride. I think a few years, if not last year, even the government would have supported the Artists Comprehensive School in the investment of more steel pans and so on, to get the young people more informed and, you know, basically motivated to contribute. Because when you hear the rhythm playing, when you know that at the end of the day, you have a community to go to, not only to play steel band, but now this community provides different social initiatives that we do. You know, we come, we meet, have discussions, etc. We come, we maybe do some food, maybe go put some food on the grill. You go on a hike, right? You build that camaraderie, you build that friendship, build that community. Persons often look forward to such. So it just starts with the mere investment, listening, and just providing that environment so young people could come to. Because at the end of the day, if I am a figure within my constituency, a great figure where I'm influencing people around me to do good, I'm showing them the path to do good, right? I put up myself and say, hey, every Friday at 5 o'clock, I'll be on the field with you guys, and I can promise you guys, hey, 30 minutes of sports, an hour of sports. We sit, we talk, we play games. At least they know that foundation, mm-hmm. that support is there every Friday, all right? So when they have an idea, they come there, they share. To create a routine within the constituency.
3: And what I want to say really quickly, you asked me about the priorities for the next of the year. I think one of the biggest things that is big for Antigua and Barbuda is that development that we're seeing of the Deluxe building. That is going to be part of the rebranding of our cultural identity. When I say rebranding, I mean of that reintroduction of our cultural identity that individuals may have think that we have lost. And that, and what that would do primarily is to bring a lot of young persons to that building where they will be able to witness a number of plays happening, a number of talent shows happening. You know, he spoke about Steel Pan. A number of shows that happen in that building that would encourage young persons to not only provide a recreational space for them, but to also help us to lift up this civic pride, bring back that sort of cultural identity, calypso music, and so many other different things. But I'm really excited more specifically for the drama plays that will be on display. You know, I'm thinking about some of the things that we'll be able to do around Independence Time as well. You know, bringing plays to life, how things were back then, of V.C. Byrd, Lester Burge, and how they would have now moved us through a movement to ensure that we gain full independence. So that for me is one of the biggest on the list for the government's priority this year. And that certainly will help to boost civic pride and many different things for the youth of Antigua and Barbuda as well.
1: Just before I get you guys to come up with your final thoughts, just to let the folks know that the Youth Insight to Impact program was designed really to help Mr. Jarvis and Mr. O'Neill to find a space for young people in Antigua and Barbuda, and not just only young people. And as we grow with this program, we're also going to be engaging our counterparts, whether it is in St. Lucia, in Dominica, in St. Kitts and Nevis, Guadalupe, wherever, to find out what sort of challenges they have. Because sometimes when you're talking in Antigua and Barbuda, sometimes people they take you for granted. But if they hear what is happening in Guadalupe and they hear what is happening in Dominica, they'll be able to appreciate that, boy, I now understand what these guys are talking about. Because many times a lot of people feel like, what noise you guys making, man? Everything, we want this, we want that, we want that. But if you hear the kind of struggles that people go through, we're not saying that it is right, but we're just saying that if we sit around and just complain and not give gratitude, then it becomes a problem. A leader without a vision is like a ship without a compass. And that is the point that I wanted to raise by folks supporting the Youth Insight to Impact with Mr. Jarvis and Mr. O'Neill. Your final thoughts, starting with you, Mr. Jarvis, and then Senator Shaquille O'Neill will be able to close out this program today.
2: Well, what I would like to say and close with is thank you guys for listening and for having us. And in addition to that, I mean, just calling for the continued support. Like, when you see us out there, you know, making a petition or making a call for your support within the constituency, you know, I mean, one hand can't clap, one man don't win a war. So when we're going out there putting the feet to the fire to help the young people, we're just seeking to the support of the public, the general public, to give your support, give your contribution, right, and help us help Antigua and make Antigua great. That's all for me.
3: Well, Mr. Springer, you know, honestly, we're in some very hard times, especially of the global pressures that we are facing internationally. It's just time for the region to come together, especially Antiguans and Barbudans. We have to come together. We're too divisive on issues. We're not working towards a common goal. And it's time that we look of the negative and start looking at the positive in situations. You know, too many times you find that individuals are making positive moves or positive initiatives, and I can guarantee you that post won't bypass some negative comment. We have to stop that. I mean, it's human nature for individuals to have different thoughts, but you know, we simply have to come together and help to build Antigua and Barbuda. You know, yesterday I was in church and I was looking at the national anthem when they displayed it on the big screen, and the lyrics, you know, it says a lot. You know, fear Antigua and Barbuda. And you know, when you look at the lyrics of it, it just speaks to about pride, unity, building a stronger Antigua and Barbuda, each endeavoring, all achieving. So these are things I want us to keep in mind. And I have a great sense of pride, Mr. Springer, when I drive around Antigua and Barbuda as a youth. You know, sometimes I'd even feel the goosebumps on my skin rising on my skin when I hear the national anthem. And I just think it's time that we develop this sense of cultural pride and dignity, us wanting to give back to Antigua and Barbuda to really uplift it, make it be the beacon, you know, the crown, the jewel of the Caribbean.
1: It's a new renaissance, and the purpose is to be able to make sure that we highlight the success of Antigua and Barbuda. And we've got Almighty, I want to thank you guys for joining me here today on Point on the Street and really talking a little bit about the youth. Youth Insight to Impact, and I know you guys have been making a contribution right now. Let me just say thanks to my technician today, Amani, for holding on the fort. And coming up next is Al, who's got the best show in the afternoon right here in Antigua and Barbuda. I leave it with this one from Amara Banks, my theme song. We don't have any point to prove.

0: obeyed, it would also control two important roads connecting Western Darfur to Central Sudan. One of the main roads leads to the capital and the other to the city of Kosti. Well, as strikes intensify around El Obeid, people living there are worried about disruptions to transport, fuel supplies and access to essential services, as Heba Morgan reports.
1: We're on the road from Kosti in White Nile State to the city of El Obeid, capital of North Kordofan. El Obeid is a strategic city that links Central Sudan to the capital Khartoum, as well as to the western region of Darfur, and has been the focus of intense RSF drone strikes in recent weeks. RSF drone strikes on the road from Kosti to El Obeid means that sites like this one are not uncommon. Now, this here was a commercial truck that was taking off from Kosti, heading to El Obeid to supply the markets there. Residents tell us that an RSF drone hit this vehicle and engulfed it and the goods in it in flames. But it's not just commercial trucks. That have been targeted by RSF drones in recent weeks.

in recent weeks by the RSF. Residents tell us that the RSF targeting of civilian facilities or service facilities such as water plants power plants and fuel stations have made life hard for them here in the city. The army is in control of Alubai right now, and it says it will continue to fight the RSF. But for the people, the fact that the skies are not secure and that the drone strike

0: very limited.
1: To Ukraine now. Which says it has struck at least 10 Russian oil tankers. In the Sea of Azov. Kyiv says it has now hit 48 ships and in the last 5 days. Drones also hit a major refinery in

0: Crimea. But now it appears Ukraine has changed focus, now targeting these oil tankers which wish to resupply the peninsula, opening up a new strategy and a new phase of this war. Audrey McAlpine, Al Jazeera, Kyiv.
1: The EU has accused Meta of breaching online safety rules. In preliminary findings, the European Commission says the design of Instagram and Facebook failed to protect children from the risks of screen addiction. Its investigation found that Meta did not adequately assess the risks of features such as autoplay on the physical and mental well-being of users. It says time management tools can easily be dismissed and parental controls are only effective if parents and guardians have technical expertise. Well, the Commission is recommending that Meta disable features such as infinite scroll. It also wants the company to change its algorithms to reduce addictive engagement and implement screen time breaks. Still ahead on Al Jazeera, the latest World Cup news. Norway gets ready to play in their first ever quarter-final, with England standing in their way of a place in the last four.
2: The latest news as it breaks.
3: After 4 months, the school needs the building back, so the families are relocating, and not all to the same place.
2: With in-depth reports.
4: For Iran's leadership, the ceremonies are about more than mourning. They're also a public display of continuity after the assassination.
2: From the heart of the story.
5: The announcement may signal that Hamas is willing to step back from directly governing Gaza.
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0: used by sanctioned states and in political financing. Is crypto really a store of value, or is it becoming a parallel financial system that regulators can't control? 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
2: Debunking the myth? 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So now you know the fact. Get vaccinated, and remember, vaccines save lives.
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0: Well, he'll try anything. 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
1: On target. 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
2: Debunking the myth? No, the facts. Myth. Vaccine-preventable diseases are almost eradicated in my country. So there's no reason to uphold an increased investment in immunization. False. Facts. Vaccine-preventable diseases may have become uncommon in your country, but they still exist worldwide. Immunization coverage is not 100%, so groups of under-immunized or unimmunized are still not protected. In recent years, outbreaks of measles have occurred in a range of World Health Organization European Union countries with traditionally high immunization coverage.
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0: perception can be as high as mental retardation from hemophilus influenza type B, birth defects from congenital rubella infection, liver cancer from hepatitis B virus, or death from measles.
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0: Vaccines cause autism. That is false. The fact is, there is no evidence of a link between measles, mumps, rubella, MMR vaccine, or any other vaccine, and autism or autistic disorders. A 1998 study which raised concerns about a possible link between MMR vaccine and autism was later found to be seriously flawed, and the paper has been retracted by the journal that published it. A Danish study with over 500,000 children in 2002 provided strong evidence against any link between MMR vaccine and autism. For all these children, there was no link between the age at the time of vaccination, the time since vaccination, or the date of vaccination, and the development of autistic disorder.
1: This is a message from the Ministry of Health, Wellness, and the Environment in collaboration with the Pan American Health Organization.
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0: 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Many vials contain vaccines for more than one person. For example, 10 doses in one vial, making it impossible to track each person.
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Get the maximum. Yeah, crossing.

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But now it appears Ukraine has changed focus. 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
8: Doctors, attorneys, the final, you know, demographic I'm seeing would be people who are a little bit older and have

it's always just over the horizon, and it never gets here. And from my perspective, I think there's some things going on in factory-built housing, but I doubt that it's going to end up being the manufactured housing that is done.

0: NASA there is been spending in this? Is that
1: she was a girl,
0: one of the key elements that are missing here?
2: So there's a little bit of spending, I believe, with respect to the space and funds.

cost of construction. Construction costs are high because of rising labor costs.

0: Vespa.
1: And Vespa had problems began.

spending money on subsidized housing in New York City or elsewhere has not been very good. It just hasn't done.

0: It is Thursday, July 8, 2026. In the headlines locally, Prime Minister Gaston Brown defends a citizenship by investment programs despite EU action. And Antigua and Barbuda nominates Ecuadorian ambassador as UN Secretary General. In sports, Bulldogs fall to Guyana after thrilling overtime game. Regionally, Trinidad and Tobago eyes Africa as untapped market for exports. And internationally, conflicts between the U.S. and Iran heats up once more with renewed strikes. The news this evening is brought to you by State Insurance Company Limited.
1: For 49 years, State Insurance has been more than a promise. It's been a partnership you can rely on, supporting you as you build, operate, and grow your business, allowing you to focus on what matters most. And as you go about your daily routine,

0: on the Eastern Caribbean Central Bank to play a greater role in supporting regional economic development. Brown said the ECCB's Big Push initiative, which aims to double the region's cross domestic product over the next decade, will require significant investment if it is to achieve its objectives.
1: I'd like to also speak to the Big Push and to recommend strategies as to how we can accelerate the Big Push. Now, the Monetary Council has embraced Governor Antoine's vision of a Big Push. And that Big Push calls for us to double and or expand the regional GDP to approximately $50 billion. That is to double the GDP within a 10-year period. But as I said to the governor, the Big Push requires funding. Without funding, it will be a small push or no push. Now, this is not merely a growth agenda. It is wealth creation. Because ultimately, we have to work assiduously to make our people wealthier. Want our people to enjoy living standards. That are comparable to global standards. Our objective is to expand ownership and earnings, to strengthen entrepreneurship, increase investment, and to create lasting opportunities for people.
0: He suggests that the central bank consider using a small portion of its foreign reserve to help finance major development projects in the area, such as renewable energy, infrastructure, and economic resilience. Brown argued that investing a limited share of the reserves would strengthen regional economies without compromising the stability of the EC dollar. The Prime Minister also urged commercial banks to provide more affordable financing to small businesses through the Partial Credit Guarantee Corporation. He said the program significantly reduces lending risks and should encourage lower interest rate for entrepreneurs. Brown added that expanding access to credit is essential for stimulating private sector growth, increasing employment, and creating greater opportunities for wealth creation through the Eastern Caribbean Currency Union. Akela Muirhead reporting for PBN News.
2: Prime Minister Gaston Brown has defended citizenship by investment programs, describing them as important sources of non-tax revenue for several Eastern Caribbean countries. Brown said the European Commission has proposed that CBI countries phase out the programs by June 2028. Among the changes to its visa suspension mechanism. He noted that regional leaders will continue discussions with the European Union and develop a joint response.
1: Now, I want to speak briefly about CIP before I wrap up my brief comments.

0: Now, in a letter dated the 25th of June, 2026, signed by Commissioner Magnus Brunner and addressed to the regional prime ministers, the European Commission formally requested that our respective countries phase out CBI programs by June 1st, 2028.
1: The Prime Minister argued that programs cannot be discontinued without several alternatives. Sources of revenue, while highlighting efforts to strengthen transparency and accountability through improved regulation.
0: The Commission's letter offers a 24-month transition period and proposes the implementation of specific interim measures. The CBI programs, as you all are fully aware, are critical pillars of the OECS CIB countries' non-tax base, and they cannot simply be abandoned without viable, concrete, and credible replacement revenues being made available. OECS heads will be meeting tomorrow to discuss a joint response to the European Union, reiterating the irreparable harm this policy decision would cause the economies of OECS and the welfare of its citizens. In this connection, our governments collectively will continue to engage the European Commission in a principled and constructive dialogue, consistent with the spirit of our long-standing partnership.

leaders and the ECCB for their collaboration. And express confidence that the incoming chairman would continue advancing.

0: multilateralism and advocacy for sustainable development, climate resilience, gender equality, and the interest of small island developing states. Brown says Espinoza has the experience, vision, and integrity needed to lead the United Nations through today's global challenges. The Prime Minister also welcomed the fact that CARICOM is represented by two candidates in the race, saying their nominations highlight the region's strong leadership and growing international influence. Brown added that Antigua and Barbuda will continue to advocate for a more inclusive and representative multilateral system, one that ensures the voices of all countries, regardless of size, are heard in global decision-making. Jeremiah Toussaint for PBN.
1: Antiguan security forces have concluded a three-day security simulation ahead of the Commonwealth Heads of Government meeting in November, known as Exercise Stronghold. Several major roadways across St. John's and surrounding parishes were blocked to simulate the level of security expected when Antigua and Barbuda host the Commonwealth Heads of Government meeting later this year. Here's more.

0: and involved a temporary lockdown of sections of St. John's. Between 6 o'clock a.m. and noon. The simulation was designed to test security procedures, emergency response capabilities, and coordination among key agencies ahead of the international summit. During the exercise, police restricted vehicle and pedestrian access.
1: Restrictions imposed during Exercise Stronghold. He noted that today's activities primarily simulated the intended movement of the various convoys expected to transport the delegations who will be present for the Commonwealth Heads of Government meeting. Security personnel were specifically mapping out time and processes. One such priority that arose during the execution of today's operation, according to Barnes, was the practicality of ushering multiple convoys in quick succession, as well as the force's ability to respond to medical emergencies should they arise. As of now, the media chair maintains that any confirmation on whether the exercise was a success remains premature. In the coming days, a review is to be conducted to assess the execution and acknowledge shortcomings that need to be addressed before the more than 5,000 delegates from across the length and breadth of the Commonwealth touch down in November for Shogam 2026. Minister of State and Member of Parliament for St. Philip South, Kiz Johnson, has announced 6 new scholarship recipients who will pursue professional development courses through the University of the West Indies Five Islands Campus Lifelong Learning Unit. These scholarships were awarded following a competitive selection process overseen by an independent committee. The recipients, 4 women and 2 men, will participate in 10-week programs designed to strengthen workplace skills, improve employability, and support both personal and professional growth. 4 of the scholarships were made possible through the support of the International Women's Club of Antigua and Barbuda, while Johnson personally sponsored the 2 male recipients. Johnson also expressed gratitude to the International Women's Club for partnering with the initiative and supporting the development of residents of St. Philip South. She said the program forms will help to create opportunities for learning, professional advancement, and personal development within the constituency. The initiative supports the minister's push for greater investment into human capital and empowering residents through education, training, and lifelong learning.

Queen of Carnival 2026. The rhythm of a queen, the beat of her journey. Denisha Samuel, Miss Liat Air.

0: Brunello, Williams, Miss Antigua Port Authority, Christine Powell, Miss ACB Caribbean, Shavisa Gasper, Miss Exotic Antigua. Aaliyah Taylor, Miss Cool and Smooth. Zane Fedrick, Miss Furniture Gallery. The Queen of Carnival 2026, under the theme, The Rhythm of a Queen, The Beat of Her Journey, July 21st, 2026 at Carnival City, starting at 8 p.m. The Rhythm will choose a queen.
1: Hello everyone, I am Shane Marsh, one of your hosts for this year's Queen of Carnival 2026, under the theme, The Rhythm of a Queen, The Beat of Her Journey. On July 21st, come witness an awesome production. Who will reign supreme? You know what? In order for you to find out, and also myself, we gotta be at Carnival City on July 21st. 8 p.m. It's going to be an awesome show. Don't you miss it.

0: Welcome back to your PBN Evening News. I am Elizabeth Fain. Topping regional news tonight. A new World Resources Institute report says climate-resilient healthcare investments are paying off in St. Lucia, generating an estimated $317 in economic benefits. For every $1 spent, the report highlights upgrades made to 16 health facilities under the PAHO Smart Hospitals Initiative, helping them remain operational during hurricanes and other disasters. The study says resilient health infrastructure is among the most valuable investments for protecting vulnerable communities across the Caribbean. Here's more.
1: A landmark working paper from the World Resources Institute prepared for the Rock of

0: Rockefeller Foundation has quantified the economic returns of investing in climate-resilient health services across developing countries. The study was published in April 2026. The Globally, the WRI study shows every dollar invested in climate services for health can yield between $4 and $68 in benefits. For a medium-sized developing country, a full package of these tools costs approximately $18 million annually. The report concludes that climate-resilient health systems represent one of the highest return opportunities for protecting vulnerable populations. For St. Lucia, the message is clear. Building smarter pays for itself many times over.
1: Prime Minister Roosevelt Skerrett has outlined new measures aimed at strengthening purchasing power for Dominicans as part of the government's 2026-2027 budget focus on ongoing projects. In the July 9th edition of GIS National Focus, the PM highlighted initiatives to ease the cost of living and support key sectors. The broadcast also covered Dominica's bid to host the ECCB Monetary Council chairmanship and new commitments to expand the island's wellness tourism sector. Here's more.
2: Prime Minister Honorable Roosevelt Skerrett has outlined a series of measures aimed at improving household disposable income and strengthening citizens' purchasing power as Dominicans look ahead to the presentation of the 2026-2027 national budget. The Prime Minister says government has implemented several initiatives over the years to help Dominicans keep more of their hard-earned money while easing the cost of living.
3: We increase the tax threshold to 30,000 dollars. We reduce on the and the rates of income tax in the country. We also reduce on the rates of income tax, corporate income tax for businesses. We've also increased the VAT exemption in terms of reporting to businesses. I think it's $250,000 an hour. So any business that's making $250,000 do not have to submit any VAT filing. We've also introduced a second mortgage tax deduction. Health insurance tax reduction, house insurance tax deductions, and from what I see coming from the Ministry of Finance, a number of Dominicans are benefiting in $1,000 every year in tax refunds. As a matter of fact, the tax refund level has increased dramatically as a result of those measures, which means that people are keeping money in their pocket.
2: The Prime Minister also highlighted government's extensive list of VAT and import duty exempt goods. Parliament has extended these concessions for a further 6 months through July 31st. He says the measures are expected to cost the Treasury nearly 20 million EC dollars.
3: We have also forced banks by our housing policy to reduce on the interest rates for housing. When we place housing loans at 4% and 5%, we've done that. And we've also provided tremendous grants to small businesses to offset their borrowings, or to reduce the borrowings rather. And we've also placed significant sums of monies $27 plus million at aid bank at 3% for small businesses. So you move from 3%, from 11% on a small business to 3%. Do the maths at your home. You will see how much savings you will make in a small business person if you were to take a loan at 11%. We've also been supporting, but the challenge we have as exposed economies is that when you make a step forward, something happens external to you, which you have no control over, that you know has been impacting you negatively, and you now have to put in additional actions that will also place a strain on your fiscal position.
1: Trinidad and Tobago is looking beyond its traditional trading partners as it ramps up efforts to boost exports and extract new investment. Trade Minister Satyakma Maraj says the government is targeting new markets across the Caribbean, Latin America, and West Africa as part of a strategy to create more opportunities for local manufacturers. More in this report.
4: Minister of Trade, Investment and Tourism Satyakama Maharaj says government is pursuing several initiatives aimed at creating greater market access for local manufacturers and exporters. Speaking at the opening ceremony of the TTMA's 2026 Trade and Investment Convention, he outlined efforts to strengthen Trinidad and Tobago's commercial ties beyond traditional markets.
5: While we are strengthening commercial relationships throughout CARICOM, Latin America, Mercosur, Ghana, and the wider West African market. For manufacturers, these are not simply new destinations on the map. They are new customers, new distributors, new investment partners, and new opportunities for growth.
4: Minister Maharaj said Ghana is a key part of the country's trade strategy, serving as a gateway to a much larger African market.
5: Ghana, in particular, is more than another export destination. It is our commercial gateway to ECOWAS, West Africa, a market of more than 420 million consumers, and a bridge to one of the world's fastest growing economic regions.
4: The Economic Community of West African States is a 15-member regional bloc focused on promoting economic integration, trade, and cooperation across West Africa. Minister Maharaj said the government's long-term objective is to position Trinidad and Tobago as a strategic link between multiple regions.
5: Our vision is clear: to position Trinidad and Tobago as the natural commercial gateway between the Caribbean, Africa, and the emerging markets of the East, creating new opportunities for trade, investment, and tourism.
4: The TTMA's Trade and Investment Convention 2026 runs from July 9th to 11th at the Center of Excellence in Macoya, bringing together business leaders, investors, and trade representatives from local and international markets.
1: And that was a look at regional news. International news is up next.
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0: Welcome back, and in international developments, Mauritania's President Mohamed Ould Cheikh has pardoned two opposition lawmakers who were sentenced to 4 years in prison after accusing him of racial discrimination against black Mauritians and descendants of enslaved people. The lawmakers, Mariam Cheikh and Goufa Kor, were convicted over social media posts, a case that has renewed attention on the legacy of slavery in Mauritania, where the practice was officially abolished in 1981, but rights groups say it still persists. Here's more.
1: Mauritania's President Mohamed Ould Cheikh Al-Ghazouani has pardoned two opposition lawyers who were sentenced to 4 years in prison after accusing him of racial discrimination against black Mauritanians and descendants of enslaved people. The two MPs, Mariam Cheikh and Gamu Akor, were convicted over social media posts alleging the president was promoting what they described as apartheid in Mauritania. Alongside the prison sentences, the court ordered the removal of the posts, confiscated the women's mobile phones, and shut down their online accounts. Both lawmakers are members of the anti-slavery movement known as the Initiative for the Resurgence of the Abolitionist Movement. The case has renewed attention on the legacy of slavery in Mauritania, where the practice was officially abolished in 1981, but rights groups say it continues to persist despite tougher laws introduced in 2015.
0: The Middle East is facing another sharp escalation, with the United States and Iran exchanging fresh military strikes that threaten to further destabilize the region. The latest developments have sent oil prices higher and intensified concerns over global security as leaders gather for the NATO summit. More in this report.
2: Overnight, a major escalation in the Middle East. The U.S. launching new strikes in Iran. Central Command saying dozens of targets were hit, all in response to Iran's attacks on three ships in the Strait of Hormuz. Video posted online showing explosions from the U.S. attacks. Iran saying, "We will not allow America to interfere in the affairs and management of the Strait." Tensions spreading across the region. Iran says it retaliated by targeting 85 U.S. military sites in nearby Bahrain and Kuwait. U.S. officials calling Iran's attacks a clear violation of the ceasefire. The U.S. also revoking part of the deal President Trump signed that allowed Iran to sell its oil on the international market. In response, oil prices jumping more than 5% overnight. The escalation coming as President Trump attends the NATO summit in Turkey, where he criticized allies for not backing the U.S. in the war with Iran.
3: Italy turned us down, and Germany turned us down, and France turned us down. And it's okay. But, you know, why are we spending hundreds of billions of dollars, and they're not there for us?
2: The president also addressing the Russia-Ukraine war, claiming it does not affect the United States.
3: Doesn't affect us. It really, you know, it's far away.
2: Ukrainian President Zelensky is pressing to join NATO, touting the rapid improvement in Ukraine's military capabilities, now able to strike deep inside Russia.
4: If Ukrainians already know how to fight like this, then it does make sense for these capabilities to become a part of the alliance's collective defense. That would make all of us stronger.
2: Now, President Zelensky is asking for more air defense systems to use against escalating Russian attacks. He meets with President Trump this morning.
0: And finally, the human toll of the Ebola outbreak is becoming increasingly devastating. In the Democratic Republic of Congo, An 18-year-old is now caring for her two younger siblings after both of their parents died from the virus just one day apart. Her story underscores the growing impact of the epidemic, which continues to claim lives and spread through the country's hardest hit communities. Here's more in this report.
5: 18-year-old Lajua Kahindo's world has been turned upside down. Last month, her pregnant mother contracted the Ebola virus, and then her father also fell ill.
6: They both went to the hospital. The next day, at around 3 o'clock in the afternoon, we received the terrible news. Both my father and my mother had died.
5: Now at 18, Lajua's two younger siblings are looking to her for love and guidance.
6: When I look at my younger siblings, I tell myself that if I spend my days and nights crying, who will be there to comfort them? It's this thought that gives me the strength to carry on, despite the pain I feel.
5: At her parents' grave, she tries to explain to her little sister that they aren't. 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

In sports, we shoot off with basketball. Antigua and Barbuda's senior national team, the Wydadley Bulldogs, suffered a narrow two-point loss in overtime to host Guyana in their second Group A match at Cliff Anderson Sports Hall in Georgetown, Guyana on Thursday night. Guyana secured a dramatic 75-73 overtime win against Antigua and Barbuda in the 10-team tournament, which is a pre-qualifier for the 2029 FIBA America. The game was a tightly contested battle from start to finish, with both teams trading double-digit leads before the Guyanese found the answers in the extra period. Guyana ultimately held their nerve down the stretch to edge out a razor-thin victory in front of their home crowd. The Guyanese outscored the Antiguans 6-4 in the extra period after the game was sent into overtime, with both teams finishing the fourth and final quarter deadlocked at 69-69. Point guard Kevin Wiggins, who scored all 6 points in overtime for Guyana, led the home side with 24 points, 4 steals, 3 rebounds, and 3 assists. Umar Rashid provided a strong supporting performance with 21 points and 8 rebounds, and Staten Rose chipped in with 10 points, 8 rebounds, and 4 assists for the Guyanese. For the Wydadley Bulldogs, Xavier Spencer produced 16 points and 4 rebounds. Preston Merritt also converted 16 points. Alexis Jackson sank 10 points and grabbed 8 rebounds. Seth Joseph had 9 points and 7 rebounds. And Jaden Andrew chipped in with 8 points, 5 assists, and 3 rebounds. Antigua and Barbuda made a winning start to their campaign in the CBC tournament with a lopsided 82-50 drubbing of Bermuda in their Group A opener, while Guyana were beaten 68-55 by the Turks and Caicos Islands on Wednesday. The Turks and Caicos Islands made it 2 wins in a row with an 81-64 victory over Dominica. Contesting Group B are Barbados, Haiti, Grenada, the Cayman Islands, and St. Vincent and the Grenadines. Barbados notched up their second win with a 91-68 drubbing of Haiti, while the Cayman Islands rebounded from a 54-89 loss to Barbados to record their first win by prevailing 77-68 over Grenada. It was the second loss for the Grenadians, who were beaten 85-66 by St. Vincent and the Grenadines in their opening game on Wednesday. Antigua and Barbuda will play their penultimate game against Dominica on Saturday and will wrap up their campaign with their final match against the Turks and Caicos Islands on Sunday. Exclusive Ballers cruised to a 2-0 victory over Head Plugout United on Thursday in the Grays Green Community Football League at the Keatley Shepherd Recreational Park. Fabian Etienne and national striker Raheem de Turville found the back of the net for Ballers. In Thursday's other fixture, Westside FC and Gens United battled to a 2-2 draw. Johnny Jarvis and national striker Kim Green scored for Westside, while Shaquille Watkins and Jason Harris were targets for Jennings United. The league is sponsored by the Honorable Michael Joseph, Top Speed Construction, and I Love Electrics. Staying with football, Marino sends Spain into the World Cup semifinals at the expense of Belgium. Mikel Merino's substitute scored in the 88th minute to stun Belgium. Fabian Ruiz put Spain ahead in the 30th minute before Di Cattolari equalized for Belgium in the 41st with a powerful header. Spain will now play France in the semifinals. Antigua and Barbuda finished without a win during the group phase of the America's Cup for the America's Group 4 Davis Cup team competition, which is taking place on the outdoor clay court at the resort in Paraguay from July 8th to the 11th. The Antiguans suffered their third successive 3-love loss in Group B when they were beaten by Aruba in their final round-robin match on Friday. Ibian Hudson dispatched Antiguan Nicky Hughes 6-love in the opening singles. Patrick Sido chounced Antiguan Barbuda's Wadeen Shakwan Monelli 6-love 6-1 in the second singles match. Hudson combined with David Zaleta to wrap up the match by prevailing 6-4-6-2 over the Antiguan team of Hughes and Monelli in the doubles. Antigua and Barbuda lost for the second time in as many Group B matches, crashing to a 3-love loss to Suriname on Thursday. Josie Oloa crushed Antigua and Radiant Shakwan Monelli 6-love 6-love in the opening singles.
Antiguan Barbuda's Cordell Williams gave a much tougher fight, but lost the second singles match 4-6, 3-6 to Yigal Bergen. Low combined with Marvin Wegardi to wrap up the match by beating the Antiguan pair of Rodé and Shaquan Monell and David Williams 6-love, 4-6, 6-3 in the doubles. Antiguan Barbuda, which is represented by a four-member team in the 17 competition, suffered a 3-love loss against United States Virgin Islands in their first encounter in the four-team Pool B on Wednesday. The Antiguans are competing without their top and only professional player, Jody McGinley. The University of the West Indies Five Islands campus and Cedar Grove CG have kept their unbeaten run to surge into the semifinals as the top two teams in the New Winchops Community Football League. Both teams finished at the top of the standings in their respective groups after playing unbeaten in their three matches in the 8-team round-robin league at the New Winchops playing field on Thursday. Lee Charles and Tyreek Thwaites each scored twice for the University of the West Indies, who topped the Group A standings by securing their third win in as many matches with an 8-1 drubbing of the Enforcers. Charles scored in the 22nd and 50th minutes, while Thwaites had conversions in the 43rd and 62nd minutes. The other goals for the University of the West Indies were scored by Sean Tomlinson in the 5th minute, Jaquan Richards in the 16th minute, Marley Johnson in the 30th minute, and Reneba Cordis in the 57th minute. Joseph Ginzo scored a consolation goal for the Enforcers, who eliminated from the semifinals after finishing their three matches with 3 points. Cedar Grove CG also played unbeaten to finish at the top of Group B standings after playing to a 2-2 draw with new level unlocked in their third encounter. Javin Maynard scored in the 26th minute, and Ruben Rubel had

hazy conditions with little to no shower activity. Dry, stable, and hazy air mass continues to sit across the area during the next 24 hours. Winds will come from the east at 19 to 33 kilometers per hour, or 12 to 21 miles per hour, gusting as high as 48 kilometers per hour. Or 30 miles per hour, mainly over open waters and in elevated areas. Season range between 1.5 to 2.4 meters or 5 to 8 feet. This is the end of the Eastern Caribbean forecast. I am Bernard Simon for the Antigua and Barbuda Meteorological Services at the VC.

0: government is continuing its efforts to honor the nation's oldest citizens, even after their passing. Families of two recently deceased centenarians have received financial assistance to help cover funeral expenses through the Centenarian Assistance Program. Here's more.
1: The Ministry of Social and Urban Transformation has provided burial assistance to the families of two recently deceased centenarians under the government's Centenarian Assistance Program. One-time grants of $10,000 were presented to the families of Denzel O'Brien Cummins and Laura Agatha Mills through the Ministry's Community Development and Citizens Engagement Division to help cover funeral expenses. Cummins, born September 17, 1924, died on June 25th. At the age of 101. Mills, born August 18, 1925, passed away on June 18 at the age of 100. The program provides a one-time EC $10,000 contribution toward burial expenses for citizens who reach 100 years of age or older as a way of recognizing their contributions to Antigua and Barbuda. Director of the Community Development and Citizens Engagement Division, Dale O'Brien, says the grant is a meaningful expression of the nation's gratitude and provides support to families during their time of loss. Minister for Social and Urban Transformation, Rodan Turner, says the initiative is about honoring citizens who helped shape the country and ensuring they are remembered with dignity. Permanent Secretary Rosa Greenaway says the program reflects the ministry's commitment to recognizing the resilience and service of the nation's oldest citizens while supporting their families during bereavement. The ministry says the Centenarian Assistance Program, supported by the Governor General's office, remains an important part of the government's commitment to honoring citizens who reach the milestone of age 100. Jeremiah Toussaint for PBN News.
0: And now for a recap of the headlines.
2: Headlines locally, Prime Minister Gaston Brown defends citizenship by investment programs despite EU action. And Antigua and Barbuda nominates Ecuadorian ambassador as UN Secretary General. In sports, Bulldogs fall to Guyana after thrilling overtime game. Regionally, Trinidad and Tobago eyes Africa as untapped market for exports. And internationally, conflict between the U.S. and Iran heats up once more with renewed strife.
0: And that brings us to the end of the PBN Evening News. 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

0: The family of Helen Cynthia Samuel, commonly known as Cynthia Samuel or Cinti of Bryson Street Villa, announces her passing on June 13, 2026, at the Chosen Care Nursing Home at the age of 84 years. Cynthia lives to mourn her four children, Michelle George and Avril Wilshire Gonzalez in the U.S. Sherwin Wilshire and Alric Daniel in Antigua, her 17 grandchildren and 11 great-grandchildren. Also mourning her loss are her two surviving siblings, Hyacinth Lynch in the USA and Natalie Small residing at Bryson Street, her many nieces, nephews, great-nieces and great-nephews in Antigua, the USA and the UK. She was preceded in death by five sisters and one brother, Vera, Janita, Emerald, Kathleen Samuel, and Molly James and Rupert Samuel. Cynthia is also mourned by her former caregiver, Rosanelle Sinak, the management and staff of Chosen Care Nursing Home, her in-laws, many other family and close acquaintances in the Point and Villa community. The service of Thanksgiving for the life of Helen Cynthia Samuel will be held at 10 a.m. on Thursday, 30th July 2026 at the Spring Gardens Moravian Church, preceded by viewing of the body at 9:30 a.m. The interment will be at the Tranquility Park Cemetery. May the soul of Helen Cynthia Samuel rest in eternal peace.
1: It is with profound sadness that we announce the passing of Daisy Williams, affectionately known as Daisy, of Cotton Lane, Fort Road. She departed this life on the 24th of June 2026 at the age of 84. Daisy was the daughter of the late Abraham Paul and Victoria Pell Richards. She was the beloved wife of the late Ivor Williams, also known as Apache. Daisy was predeceased by her sister, Malvina Simpson, and her granddaughter, Chanel Chestnut. Left to cherish her precious memories are her children, Judith Chestnut of Baltimore, Maryland, Cliff Williams, Lauren Williams, and Whitney Williams, all of Cotton Lane, Fort Road. Also mourning her passing are Trevor Watkins, Andy Floyd, Gerard Paul, and her adopted sons of the Stonewall family. She also leaves to mourn her beloved sister, Hazel Samuel of Potter's Village. Daisy was the devoted grandmother of Levin Philip Hibbert and her husband Dwayne Hibbert, Lauren, Akeem, and Eandre Williams, Jaquille and Arian Williams of Florida, Ajane, Akeel, Ajani, and Aaliyah Williams, Raheem Williams of New Jersey, Arika Williams of Atlanta, Jaquan Williams of Texas, and Brittany, Brianna, Brene, Shamoy, Brelissa, Wazani, and Brea Williams, all of Cotton Lane, Fort Road. Daisy was the loving great-grandmother of England Philip, Jakeem, Kwame, Regine, Eandre Jr., Niall, Caden, and Vision Williams. Daisy was the cherished aunt of Sharon Leonard, Curl Simpson, Jamore Luke, Leslie Martin, Arian Samuel, and Cherie Samuel, all of Potter's Village. She was the niece of Rosalie Blake of Montserrat, Geraldine Brown of St. Thomas, Dorothy Pell, Rupert Wingy Pell, John Essel Pell, Wellington Pell, the late David Pell, Roy Pell, Wilfred Pell, Theodore Baldwin Pell, Aeone Pell, Claudina Pell, Naomi Pell, and the Pell family of Glory Alley Potters. She was also the cousin of the Samuels and Dublin families of Cedar Grove, the Dyer family of Factory, the Henry family, the Strands, Carr and Samuel families of Piers Village, the children of Ruby Lloyd, the children of Edmonston Benter, the children of Irene Thibu and Naomi Pellin family of Glory Alley Potters. The funeral service celebrating the life of the late Daisy Williams will be held on Tuesday, 14th July 2026 at the Spring Gardens Moravian Church. This service will commence at 10 a.m. and the viewing of the body will be from 9:30 a.m. The burial will follow at the Floretta Gardens Cemetery in Potter's Village. The family extends heartfelt gratitude to her devoted caregivers, Graciela Ramirez and Audrey February, and to the doctors and nurses of the Villa Polyclinic, especially Nurse Charmaine Gavaya, for the exceptional care, kindness, and compassion shown to Daisy. Her legacy of compassion, strength, and selflessness will continue to live on through generations to come. May the soul of our dear departed Daisy rest in eternal peace.
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